0: Assalamu alaikum. 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

0: 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You give some change, which makes a change. 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
5: Al-Hadith al-Rabi'a wal-Ishroon An Abi Hurayrat radiyallahu anhu qal Rasulullah sallallahu alayhi wa sallam إن الله إذا أحب عبدا دعا جبريل عليه السلام فقال إني أحب فلانا فأحبه قال فيحبه جبريل ثم 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
6: حديث 24 On the authority of Abu Huraira, may Allah be pleased with him, who said that the Messenger of Allah, may the blessings and peace of Allah be upon him, said, If Allah has loved a servant of his, he calls Jibreel, on whom be peace, and says, I love so and so, therefore love him. He said, So Jibreel loves him. Then he calls out in heaven, saying, Allah loves so and so, therefore love him. And the inhabitants of heaven love him. He said, Then acceptance is established for him on earth. And if Allah has abhorred a servant of his, he calls Jibreel and says, I abhor so and so, therefore abhor him. So Jibreel abhors him. Then he calls out to the inhabitants of heaven, Allah abhors so and so, therefore abhor him. He said, So they abhor him. And abhorrence is established for him on earth. It was related by Muslim, also by Al-Bukhari, Malik and At-Tirmidhi.

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1: Assalamu alaikum. 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So continue listening for more hadith and also duas, inshallah.
2: Hadith 45. Narrated on Nu'man bin Bashir, I heard Allah's Messenger, peace and blessings be upon him, saying, both legal and illegal things are evident, but in between them there are doubtful, suspicious things, and most of the people have no knowledge about them. So whoever saves himself from these suspicious things saves his religion and his honor. And whoever indulges in these suspicious things is like a shepherd who grazes his animals near the hima, private pasture, of someone else, and at any moment he is liable to get in it. O people! Beware! Every king has a hima, and the hima of Allah on the earth is his illegal, forbidden things. Beware! There is a piece of flesh in the body, if it becomes good, reformed, the whole body becomes good, but if it gets spoilt, the whole body gets spoilt, and that is the heart. Hadith 46. Narrated Abu Jumrah, I used to sit with Ibn Abbas and he made me sit on his sitting place. He requested me to stay with him in order that he might give me a share from his property. So I stayed with him for 2 months. Once he told me, that when the delegation of the tribe of Abdul Qais came to the Prophet, peace and blessings be upon him, asked them, who are the people, that is, you? Or, who are the delegate? They replied, we are from the tribe of Rabi'ah. Then the Prophet, peace and blessings be upon him, said to them, welcome. O people, or O delegation of Abdul Qais. Neither will you have disgrace nor will you regret. They said, O Allah's Messenger, peace and blessings be upon him. We cannot come to you except in the sacred month, and there is the infidel tribe of Mudar intervening between you and us. So please order us to do something good, religious deeds, so that we may inform our people whom we have left behind, at home, and that we may enter paradise, by acting on them. Then they asked about drinks, what is legal and what is illegal. The Prophet, peace and blessings be upon him, ordered them to do 4 things and forbade them from 4 things. He ordered them to believe in Allah alone and asked them, do you know what is meant by believing in Allah alone? They replied, Allah and His Apostle know better. Thereupon the Prophet, peace and blessings be upon him, said, it means 1. To testify that none has the right to be worshipped but Allah, and Muhammad is Allah's Messenger, peace and blessings be upon him. 2. To offer prayers perfectly. 3. To pay the zakat, obligatory charity. 4. To observe fast during the month of Ramadan. 5. And to pay al-kumus, 1/5 of the booty to be given in Allah's cause. Then he forbade them 4 things, namely, huntum, dubba, nakir and muzaffat or mukayyar. These were the names of pots in which alcoholic drinks were prepared. The Prophet, peace and blessings be upon him, mentioned the container of wine and he meant the wine itself. The Prophet, peace and blessings be upon him, further said to them, memorize them, these instructions, and convey them to the people whom you have left behind. Hadith 47. Narrated Umar bin al-Khattab, Allah's Messenger, peace and blessings be upon him, said, the reward of deeds depends upon the intention, and every person will get the reward according to what he has intended. So whoever emigrated for Allah and his Apostle, then his emigration was for Allah and his Apostle. And whoever emigrated for worldly benefits or for a woman to marry, his emigration was for what he emigrated for. Hadith 48. Narrated Abu Mas'ud, the Prophet, peace and blessings be upon him, said, if a man spends on his family, with the intention of having a reward from Allah, sincerely for Allah's sake, then it is a kind of almsgiving in reward for him. Hadith 49. Narrated Sa'd bin Abi Waqqas, Allah's Messenger, peace and blessings be upon him, said, you will be rewarded for whatever you spend for Allah's sake, even if it were a morsel which you put in your wife's mouth. Hadith 50. Narrated Jarir bin Abdullah, I gave the pledge of allegiance to Allah's Messenger, peace and blessings be upon him, for the following. 1. Offer prayers perfectly. 2. Pay the zakat, obligatory charity. 3. And be sincere and true to every Muslim. Hadith 51. Narrated Ziyad bin Alaka, I heard Jarir bin Abdullah praising Allah. On the day when Al-Mughirah bin Shu'bah died, he, Jarir, got up on the pulpit, and thanked and praised Allah and said, Be afraid of Allah alone who has none along with him to be worshipped. You should be calm and quiet till the new chief comes to you and he will come to you soon. Ask Allah's forgiveness for your late chief because he himself loved to forgive others. Jarir added, Amma Ba'du, now then, I went to the Prophet and said, I give my pledge of allegiance to you for Islam. The Prophet, peace and blessings be upon him, conditioned, my pledge, for me to be sincere and true to every Muslim, so I gave my pledge to him for this. By the Lord of this mosque, I am sincere and true to you, Muslims. Then Jarir asked for Allah's forgiveness and came down from the pulpit.
3: Allahumma ihdina fi man hadayt wa afina fi man afayt wa tawallana fi ma tawallayt wa barik lana fi ma a'tayt wa qina wasrif 'anna sharra ma qadayt.

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1: حديث 18. On the authority of Abu Huraira, may Allah be pleased with him, who said that the Messenger of Allah, may the blessings and peace of Allah be upon him, said, Allah, mighty and sublime be He, will say on the day of resurrection, O son of Adam, I fell ill and you visited me not. He will say, O Lord, and how should I visit you when you are the Lord of the worlds? He will say, Did you not know that my servant so-and-so had fallen ill and you visited him not? Did you not know that had you visited him, you would have found me with him, O son of Adam? I asked you for food and you fed me not. He will say, O Lord, and how should I feed you when you are the Lord of the worlds? He will say, Did you not know that my servant so-and-so asked you for food and you fed him not? Did you not know that had you fed him, you would surely have found that with me? O son of Adam, I asked you to give me to drink and you gave me not to drink. He will say, O Lord, how should I give you to drink when you are the Lord of the worlds? He will say, My servant so-and-so asked you to give him to drink, and you gave him not to drink. Had you given him to drink, you would have surely found that with me. It was related by Muslim.
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1: حديث 30. On the authority of Abu Huraira, may Allah be pleased with him, who said that the Messenger of Allah, may the blessings and peace of Allah be upon him, said, Allah, mighty and sublime be He, said, If my servant likes to meet me, I like to meet him, and if he dislikes to meet me, I dislike to meet him. It was related by Al-Bukhari and Malik. A prophetic version by Muslim, which clarifies the meaning of the above sacred hadith, reads, On the authority of Aisha, may Allah be pleased with her, who said that the Messenger of Allah, may the blessings and peace of Allah be upon him, said, He who likes to meet Allah, Allah likes to meet him, and he who dislikes to meet Allah, Allah dislikes to meet him. I said, O Prophet of Allah,
3: Is it because of the dislike of death? For all of us dislike death. He said, it is not so. But rather, it is that when the believer is given news of Allah's mercy, His approval and His paradise, he likes to meet Allah, and Allah likes to meet him.
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2: Assalamu alaikum wa rahmatullahi wa barakatuhu wa bismillah. قال النبي صلى الله عليه وسلم أحب الأعمال إلى الله أدوامها وإن قل. That the most beloved action to Allah is those which are regular, even if little.
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0: Al Hadith al Khamis wal Ishroon. 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
1: 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My servant draws not near to me with anything more loved by me than the religious duties I have enjoined upon him. And my servant continues to draw near to me with supererogatory works so that I shall love him. When I love him, I am his hearing with which he hears, his seeing with which he sees, his hand with which he strikes, and his foot with which he walks. Were he to ask something of me, I would surely give it to him. And were he to ask me for refuge, I would surely grant him it. I do not hesitate about anything as much as I hesitate about seizing the soul of my faithful servant. He hates death, and I hate hurting him. It was related by Al-Bukhari.

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1: حديث 17. On the authority of Abu Dharr al-Ghifari, may Allah be pleased with him, from the Prophet, may the blessings and peace of Allah be upon him, is that among the sayings he relates from his Lord, may he be glorified, is that he said, O my servants, I have forbidden oppression for myself and have made it forbidden amongst you, so do not oppress one another. O my servants, all of you are astray except for those I have guided, so seek guidance of me and I shall guide you. O my servants, all of you are hungry except for those I have fed, so seek food of me and I shall feed you. O my servants, all of you are naked except for those I have clothed, so seek clothing of me and I shall clothe you. O my servants, you sin by night and by day, and I forgive all sins, so seek forgiveness of me and I shall forgive you. O my servants, you will not attain harming me so as to harm me, and you will not attain benefiting me so as to benefit me. O my servants, were the first of you and the last of you, the human of you and the jinn of you, to be as pious as the most pious heart of any one man of you, that would not increase my kingdom in anything. O my servants, were the first of you and the last of you, the human of you and the jinn of you, to be as wicked as the most wicked heart of any one man of you, that would not decrease my kingdom in anything. O my servants, were the first of you and the last of you, the human of you and the jinn of you, to rise up in one place and make a request of me, and were I to give everyone what he had requested, that would not decrease what I have, any more than a needle decreases the sea if put into it. O my servants, it is but your deeds that I reckon up for you, and then recompense you for. So let him who finds good praise Allah, and let him who finds other than that blame no one but himself. It was related by Muslim, also by At-Tirmidhi and Ibn Majah.
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3: Hadith 1. Narrated, Ibn Umar, Allah's Messenger, peace and blessings be upon him, said, Islam is based on 5 principles. 1. To testify that none has the right to be worshipped but Allah, and Muhammad is Allah's Messenger, peace and blessings be upon him. 2. To offer the compulsory congregational prayers dutifully and perfectly. 3. To pay zakat, that is, obligatory charity. 4. To perform Hajj, that is, pilgrimage to Makkah. 5. To observe fast during the month of Ramadan. Hadith 2. Narrated Abu Hurairah, the Prophet, peace and blessings be upon him, said, faith, belief, consists of more than 60 branches, that is, parts. And haya is a part of faith. This term, haya, covers a large number of concepts which are to be taken together, amongst them are self-respect, modesty, bashfulness, and scruple, etc. Hadith 3. Narrated Abdullah bin Umar, the Prophet, peace and blessings be upon him, said, a Muslim is the one who avoids harming Muslims with his tongue and hands. And a muhajir, emigrant, is the one who gives up, abandons, all what Allah has forbidden. Hadith 4. Narrated Abu Musa, some people asked Allah's Messenger, peace and blessings be upon him, whose Islam is the best? That is, who is a very good Muslim? He replied, one who avoids harming the Muslims with his tongue and hands. Hadith 5. Narrated Abdullah bin Umar, a man asked the Prophet, peace and blessings be upon him, what sort of deeds or what qualities of Islam are good? The Prophet, peace and blessings be upon him, replied, to feed the poor and greet those whom you know and those whom you do not know. Hadith 6. Narrated Anas, the Prophet, peace and blessings be upon him, said, none of you will have faith till he wishes for his Muslim brother what he likes for himself. Hadith 7. Narrated Abu Hurairah, Allah's Messenger, peace and blessings be upon him, said, by him in whose hands my life is, none of you will have faith till he loves me more than his father and his children. Hadith 8. Narrated Anas, the Prophet, peace and blessings be upon him, said, none of you will have faith till he loves me more than his father, his children, and all mankind. Hadith 9. Narrated Anas, the Prophet, peace and blessings be upon him, said, whoever possesses the following three qualities will have the sweetness, delight, of faith. 1. The one to whom Allah and his apostle become dearer than anything else. 2. Who loves a person and he loves him only for Allah's sake. 3. Who hates to revert to atheism, disbelief, as he hates to be thrown into the fire. Hadith 10. Narrated Anas, the Prophet, peace and blessings be upon him, said, love for the Ansar is a sign of faith and hatred for the Ansar is a sign of hypocrisy. Hadith 11. Narrated Ubadah bin As-Samit, who took part in the Battle of Badr and was a naqib, a person heading a group of six persons, on the night of Ulul Kaabah pledge. Allah's Apostle said while a group of his companions were around him, swear allegiance to me for 1. Not to join anything in worship along with Allah. 2. Not to steal. 3. Not to commit illegal sexual intercourse. 4. Not to kill your children. 5. Not to accuse an innocent person, to spread such an accusation among people. 6. Not to be disobedient, when ordered, to do good deed. The Prophet, peace and blessings be upon him, added, whoever among you fulfills his pledge will be rewarded by Allah. And whoever indulges in any one of them, except the ascription of partners to Allah, and gets the punishment in this world, that punishment will be an expiation for that sin. And if one indulges in any of them, and Allah conceals his sin, it is up to him to forgive or punish him, in the hereafter. Ubadah bin As-Samit added, so we swore allegiance for these, points to Allah's Apostle. Hadith 12. Narrated Abu Sa'id al-Khudri, Allah's Messenger, peace and blessings be upon him, said, a time will soon come when the best property of a Muslim will be sheep which he will take on the top of mountains and the places of rainfall, valleys, so as to flee with his religion from afflictions. Hadith 13. Narrated Aisha, whenever Allah's Messenger, peace and blessings be upon him, ordered the Muslims to do something, he used to order them deeds which were easy for them to do, according to their strength and endurance. They said, O Allah's Messenger, peace and blessings be upon him. We are not like you. Allah has forgiven your past and future sins. So Allah's Apostle became angry and it was apparent on his face. He said, I am the most Allah fearing, and know Allah better than all of you do. Hadith 14. Narrated Anas, the Prophet, peace and blessings be upon him, said, whoever possesses the following three qualities will taste the sweetness of faith. 1. The one to whom Allah and his Apostle become dearer than anything else. 2. Who loves a person and he loves him only for Allah's sake. 3. Who hates to revert to disbelief, atheism, after Allah has brought, saved, him out from it, as he hates to be thrown in fire. Hadith 15. Narrated Abu Sa'id al-Khudri, the Prophet, peace and blessings be upon him, said, when the people of paradise will enter paradise and the people of hell will go to hell, Allah will order those who have had faith equal to the weight of a grain of mustard seed to be taken out from hell. So they will be taken out but, by then, they will be blackened, charred. Then they will be put in the river of Hayya, rain, or Hayat, life. The narrator is in doubt as to which is the right term, and they will revive like a grain that grows near the bank of a flood channel. Don't you see that it comes out yellow and twisted? Hadith 16. Narrated Abu Sa'id al-Khudri, Allah's Messenger, peace and blessings be upon him, said, while I was sleeping, I saw, in a dream, some people wearing shirts, of which some were reaching up to the breasts only, while others were even shorter than that. Umar bin al-Khattab was shown wearing a shirt that he was dragging. The people asked, how did you interpret it? What is its interpretation, O Allah's Messenger, peace and blessings be upon him? He, the Prophet, peace and blessings be upon him, replied, it is the religion. Hadith 17. Narrated Abdullah bin Umar, once Allah's Messenger, peace and blessings be upon him, passed by an Ansari man who was admonishing his brother regarding Haya. On that, Allah's Messenger, peace and blessings be upon him, said, leave him, as Haya is a part of faith.
4: MashaAllah, what a great hadith and du'as. These authentic hadiths which are playing, and also great du'as which are playing currently on Inspire FM. If you have any suggestions of any hadith and du'as we could play on Inspire FM, please send it on 0779-481822. 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
3: Hadith 32. Narrated Abu Hurairah, the Prophet, peace and blessings be upon him, said, religion is very easy, and whoever overburdens himself in his religion will not be able to continue in that way. So you should not be extremists, but try to be near to perfection and receive the good tidings that you will be rewarded, and gain strength by worshipping in the mornings, the afternoons, and during the last hours of the nights. Hadith 33. Narrated Al-Bara bin Azib, when the Prophet, peace and blessings be upon him, came to Medina, he stayed first with his grandfathers or maternal uncles from Ansar. He offered his prayers facing Baitul Maqdis, Jerusalem, for 16 or 17 months, but he wished that he could pray facing the Kaaba, at Makkah. The first prayer which he offered facing the Kaaba was the Usr prayer in the company of some people. Then one of those who had offered that prayer with him came out and passed by some people in a mosque who were bowing during their prayers, facing Jerusalem. He said addressing them, by Allah, I testify that I have prayed with Allah's Messenger, peace and blessings be upon him, facing Makkah, Kaaba. Hearing that, those people changed their direction towards the Kaaba immediately. Jews and the people of the scriptures used to be pleased to see the Prophet, peace and blessings be upon him, facing Jerusalem in prayers, but when he changed his direction towards the Kaaba, during the prayers, they disapproved of it. Al-Bara added, before we changed our direction towards the Kaaba, Makkah, in prayers, some Muslims had died or had been killed and we did not know what to say about them, regarding their prayers. Allah then revealed, and Allah would never make your faith, prayers, to be lost, that is, the prayers of those Muslims were valid. Surah 2, Ayah 143. Hadith 34. Narrated Abu Sa'id al-Khudri, Allah's Messenger, peace and blessings be upon him, said, "If a person embraces Islam sincerely, then Allah shall forgive all his past sins, and after that starts the settlement of accounts, the reward of his good deeds will be 10 times to 700 times for each good deed, and one evil deed will be recorded as it is, unless Allah forgives it." Hadith 35. Narrated Abu Hurairah, Allah's Messenger, peace and blessings be upon him, said, "If any one of you improves, follows strictly, his Islamic religion, then his good deeds will be rewarded 10 times to 700 times for each good deed, and a bad deed will be recorded as it is." Hadith 36. Narrated Aisha, "Once the Prophet, peace and blessings be upon him, came while a woman was sitting with me. He said, 'Who is she?' I replied, 'She is so and so,' and told him about her, excessive, praying. He said disapprovingly, 'Do good deeds which is within your capacity, without being overtaxed, as Allah does not get tired of giving rewards, but, surely, you will get tired, and the best deed, act of worship, in the sight of Allah is that which is done regularly.'" Hadith 37. Narrated Anas, the Prophet, peace and blessings be upon him, said, "Whoever said, 'None has the right to be worshipped but Allah,' and has in his heart good, faith, equal to the weight of a barley grain, will be taken out of hell. And whoever said, 'None has the right to be worshipped but Allah,' and has in his heart good, faith, equal to the weight of a wheat grain, will be taken out of hell. And whoever said, 'None has the right to be worshipped but Allah,' and has in his heart good, faith, equal to the weight of an atom, will be taken out of hell." Hadith 38. Narrated Umar bin al-Khattab, "Once a Jew said to me, 'O the chief of believers, there is a verse in your holy book which is read by all of you, Muslims, and had it been revealed to us, we would have taken that day, on which it was revealed, as a day of celebration.' Umar bin al-Khattab asked, 'Which is that verse?' The Jew replied, 'This day I have perfected your religion for you, completed my favor upon you, and have chosen for you Islam as your religion.'" Surah 5, Ayah 3. Umar replied, "No doubt, we know when and where this verse was revealed to the Prophet. It was Friday, and the Prophet, peace and blessings be upon him, was standing at Arafat, that is, the day of Hajj." Hadith 39. Narrated Talha bin Ubaidullah, "A man from Najd with unkempt hair came to Allah's Messenger, peace and blessings be upon him, and we heard his loud voice but could not understand what he was saying, till he came near, and then we came to know that he was asking about Islam. Allah's Messenger, peace and blessings be upon him, said, 'You have to offer prayers perfectly 5 times in a day and night, 24 hours. The man asked, "Is there any more praying?" Allah's Messenger, peace and blessings be upon him, replied, "No, but if you want to offer the nawafil prayers, you can."
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16: Shuru Allah ke naam se jo bada meherban nihayat rehm wala hai.

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16: Hadith 24. On the authority of Abu Huraira, may Allah be pleased with him, who said that the Messenger of Allah, may the blessings and peace of Allah be upon him, said, If Allah has loved a servant of his, he calls Jibreel, on whom be peace, and says, I love so and so, therefore love him. He said, So Jibreel loves him. Then he calls out in heaven, saying, Allah loves so and so, therefore love him. And the inhabitants of heaven love him. He said, Then acceptance is established for him on earth. And if Allah has abhorred a servant of his, he calls Jibreel and says, I abhor so and so, therefore abhor him. So Jibreel abhors him. Then he calls out to the inhabitants of heaven, Allah abhors so and so, therefore abhor him. He said, So they abhor him. And abhorrence is established for him on earth. It was related by Muslim, also by Al-Bukhari, Malik and At-Tirmidhi.
17: Gems and jewels, wise sayings, interesting events, and moral lessons from Islamic history. Iyaz and his quick decisions.
18: Iyaz ibn Muawiyah was a famous judge known for his intelligence and insight. Some people, however, were jealous both of his status and of his ability. So they tried to raise doubts about him. They said, He has in him a fault that no judge should have. When people come to him seeking judgment, he is quick in issuing his ruling. When Iyaz became aware of what they said about him, he called them to him and bestowed upon them wonderful hospitality. He extended forth one of his two hands and asked them, How many fingers do you see? They immediately said, Five. He said, How come you were so quick to answer? Why did

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1: Hadith 27. On the authority of Masruq, who said, We asked, or I asked, Abdullah, that is Ibn Mas'ud, about this verse. And do not regard those who have been killed in the cause of Allah as dead. Rather, they are alive with their Lord, being provided for. He said, We asked about that, and he said, Their souls are in the insides of green birds, having lanterns suspended from the throne, roaming freely in paradise where they please, then taking shelter in those lanterns. So their Lord cast a glance at them and said, Do you wish for anything? They said, What shall we wish for when we roam freely in paradise where we please? And thus did he do to them three times. When they saw that they would not be spared from being asked again, they said, O Lord, we would like for you to put back our souls into our bodies so that we might fight for your sake once again. And when he saw that they were not in need of anything, they were let be. It was related by Muslim, also by At-Tirmidhi, An-Nasai, and Ibn Majah.
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1: 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Ibn Abbas, in the explanation of the statement of Allah, move not your tongue concerning the Quran to make haste therewith. Said Allah's Messenger, used to bear the revelation with great trouble and used to move his lips quickly with the inspiration. Ibn Abbas moved his lips saying, I am moving my lips in front of you as Allah's Messenger used to move his. Said moved his lips saying, I am moving my lips as I saw Ibn Abbas moving his. Ibn Abbas added, So Allah revealed, move not your tongue concerning the Quran to make haste therewith. It is for us to collect it and to give you, O Muhammad, the ability to recite it, the Quran. Which means that Allah will make him, the Prophet, remember the portion of the Quran which was revealed at that time by heart and recite it. The statement of Allah, And when we have recited it to you, O Muhammad, through Gabriel, then you follow its Quran recital, 75.18, means listen to it and be silent. Then it is for us, Allah, to make it clear to you. 75.19 means, then it is for Allah to make you recite it, and its meaning will be clear by itself through your tongue. Afterwards, Allah's Messenger used to listen to Gabriel whenever he came, and after his departure, he used to recite it as Gabriel had recited it.
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3: Bismillah ar-Rahman ar-Rahim. On the authority of Abu Dharr al-Ghifari, may Allah be pleased with him, from the Prophet, may the blessings and peace of Allah be upon him, is that among the sayings he relates from his Lord, may he be glorified, is that he said, O my servants, I have forbidden oppression for myself and have made it forbidden amongst you, so do not oppress one another. O my servants, all of you are astray except for those I have guided, so seek guidance of me and I shall guide you. O my servants, all of you are hungry except for those I have fed, so seek food of me and I shall feed you. O my servants, all of you are naked except for those I have clothed, so seek clothing of me and I shall clothe you. O my servants, you sin by night and by day, and I forgive all sins, so seek forgiveness of me and I shall forgive you. O my servants, you will not attain harming me so as to harm me, and you will not attain benefiting me so as to benefit me. O my servants, were the first of you and the last of you, the human of you and the jinn of you, to be as pious as the most pious heart of any one man of you, that would not increase my kingdom in anything. O my servants, were the first of you and the last of you, the human of you and the jinn of you, to be as wicked as the most wicked heart of any one man of you, that would not decrease my kingdom in anything. O my servants, were the first of you and the last of you, the human of you and the jinn of you, to rise up in one place and make a request of me, and were I to give everyone what he requested, that would not decrease what I have, any more than a needle decreases the sea if put into it. O my servants, it is but your deeds that I reckon up for you and then recompense you for. So let him who finds good praise Allah, and let him who finds other than that blame no one but himself. It was related by Muslim.
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5: حديث 39. On the authority of Abu Sa'id al-Khudri, may Allah be pleased with him. From the Prophet, may the blessings and peace of Allah be upon him, who said, Paradise and hellfire disputed together. And hellfire said, In me are the mighty and the haughty. Paradise said, In me are the weak and the poor. So Allah judged between them, saying, You are Paradise, my mercy. Through you I show mercy to those I wish. And you are hellfire, my punishment. Through you I punish those I wish, and it is incumbent upon me that each of you shall have its full. It was related by Muslim, also by Al-Bukhari and At-Tirmidhi.
6: La ilaha illa Allah al-mutawahhid fi al-jalal bi kamal al-jamal ta'zima wa takbira al-mutafarrid bi tasrif al-ahwal ala al-tafsil wal-ijmal.

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13: 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The mother of the faithful believers, Al-Harith bin Hisham, asked Allah's messenger, O Allah's messenger, how is the divine inspiration revealed to you? Allah's messenger replied, sometimes it is revealed, like the ringing of a bell, This form of inspiration is the hardest of all, and then this state passes off, after I have grasped what is inspired. Sometimes the angel comes in the form of a man and talks to me, and I grasp whatever he says. Aisha added, "Verily I saw the Prophet, peace be upon him, being inspired divinely on a very cold day, and noticed the sweat dropping from his forehead as the inspiration was over."

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1: Hadith 14. On the authority of Abu Huraira, may Allah be pleased with him, from the Prophet, may the blessings and peace of Allah be upon him, who said, Allah, glorified and exalted be He, has supernumerary angels who rove about seeking out gatherings in which Allah's name is being invoked. They sit with them and fold their wings round each other, filling that which is between them and between the lowest heaven. When the people in the gathering depart, the angels ascend and rise up to heaven. He said, Then Allah, mighty and sublime be He, asks them, though He is the most knowing about them, From where have you come? And they say, We have come from some servants of yours on earth. They were glorifying you, exalting you, witnessing that there is no God but you, praising you, and asking favors of you. He says, And what do they ask of me? They say, They ask of you your paradise. He says, And have they seen my paradise? They say, No, O Lord. He says, And how would it be were they to have seen my paradise? They say, And they ask protection of you. He says, From what do they ask protection of me? They say, From your hellfire, O Lord. He says, And have they seen my hellfire? They say, No. He says, And how would it be were they to have seen my hellfire? They say, And they ask for your forgiveness. He said, Then he says, I have forgiven them, and I have bestowed upon them what they have asked for, and I have granted them sanctuary from that which they ask protection. He said, They say, O Lord, among them is so and so, a much sinning servant who was merely passing by and sat down with them. He said, And he says, And to him too I have given forgiveness. He who sits with such people shall not suffer. It was related by Muslim, also by Al-Bukhari, At-Tirmidhi and An-Nasai.
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3: Hadith 18. Narrated Ibn Umar, Allah's Messenger, peace and blessings be upon him, said, I have been ordered, by Allah, to fight against the people until they testify that none has the right to be worshipped but Allah and that Muhammad is Allah's Messenger, peace and blessings be upon him, and offer the prayers perfectly and give the obligatory charity. So if they perform that, then they save their lives and property from me except for Islamic laws, and then their reckoning, accounts, will be done by Allah. Hadith 19. Narrated Abu Huraira, Allah's Messenger, peace and blessings be upon him, was asked, "What is the best deed?" He replied, "To believe in Allah and his apostle, Muhammad." The questioner then asked, "What is the next, in goodness?" He replied, "To participate in jihad, religious fighting, in Allah's cause." The questioner again asked, "What is the next, in goodness?" He replied, "To perform Hajj Mabrur, pilgrimage to Makkah, which is accepted by Allah and is performed with the intention of seeking Allah's pleasure only and not to show off, and without committing a sin and in accordance with the traditions of the Prophet." Hadith 20. Narrated Sa'd, Allah's Messenger, peace and blessings be upon him, distributed zakat amongst a group of people while I was sitting there, but Allah's Messenger, peace and blessings be upon him, left a man whom I thought the best of the lot. I asked, "O Allah's Messenger, peace and blessings be upon him. Why have you left that person?" "By Allah, I regard him as a faithful believer." The Prophet, peace and blessings be upon him, commented, "Or merely a Muslim." I remained quiet for a while, but could not help repeating my question because of what I knew about him. And then asked Allah's Messenger, peace and blessings be upon him, "Why have you left so and so?" "By Allah, he is a faithful believer." The Prophet, peace and blessings be upon him, again said, "Or merely a Muslim." And I could not help repeating my question because of what I knew about him. Then the Prophet, peace and blessings be upon him, said, "O Sa'd, I give to a person while another is dearer to me, for fear that he might be thrown on his face in the fire by Allah." Hadith 21. Narrated Abdullah bin Umar, a person asked Allah's Messenger, peace and blessings be upon him, "What sort of deeds in or what qualities of Islam are good?" He replied, "To feed the poor, and greet those whom you know and those whom you don't know." Hadith 22. Narrated Ibn Abbas, the Prophet, peace and blessings be upon him, said, "I was shown the hellfire and that the majority of its dwellers were women who were ungrateful. It was asked, 'Do they disbelieve in Allah? Or are they ungrateful to Allah?' He replied, 'They are ungrateful to their husbands and are ungrateful for the favors and the good, charitable deeds done to them. If you have always been good, benevolent, to one of them and then she sees something in you, not of her liking, she will say, I have never received any good from you.'" Hadith 23. Narrated Al-Ma'rur, at Ar-Rubada, I met Abu Durr who was wearing a cloak, and his slave, too, was wearing a similar one. I asked about the reason for it. He replied, "I abused a person by calling his mother with bad names." The Prophet said to me, "O Abu Durr, did you abuse him by calling his mother with bad names? You still have some characteristics of ignorance. Your slaves are your brothers and Allah has put them under your command. So whoever has a brother under his command should feed him of what he eats and dress him of what he wears. Do not ask them, slaves, to do things beyond their capacity, power, and if you do so, then help them." Hadith 24. Narrated Al-Ahnaf bin Qais, while I was going to help this man, Ali ibn Abi Talib, Abu Bakr met me and asked, "Where are you going?" I replied, "I am going to help that person." He said, "Go back, for I have heard Allah's Messenger, peace and blessings be upon him, saying, when two Muslims fight, meet each other with their swords, both the murderer as well as the murdered will go to the hellfire." I said, "O Allah's Messenger, peace and blessings be upon him. It is all right for the murderer, but what about the murdered one?" Allah's Messenger, peace and blessings be upon him, replied, "He surely had the intention to kill his companion." Hadith 25. Narrated Abdullah, when the following verse was revealed, "It is those who believe and confuse not their belief with wrong, worshipping others besides Allah." Surah 6, Ayah 83, the companions of Allah's Messenger, peace and blessings be upon him, asked, "Who is amongst us who had not done injustice, wrong?" Allah revealed, "No doubt, joining others in worship with Allah is a great injustice, wrong, indeed." Hadith 26. Narrated Abu Hurairah, the Prophet, peace and blessings be upon him, said, "The signs of a hypocrite are three. 1. Whenever he speaks, he tells a lie. 2. Whenever he promises, he always breaks it, his promise. 3. If you trust him, he proves to be dishonest. If you keep something as a trust with him, he will not return it." Hadith 27. Narrated Abdullah bin Umar, the Prophet, peace and blessings be upon him, said, "Whoever has the following four characteristics will be a pure hypocrite, and whoever has one of the following four characteristics will have one characteristic of hypocrisy, unless and until he gives it up. 1. Whenever he is entrusted, he betrays. 2. Whenever he speaks, he tells a lie. 3. Whenever he makes a covenant, he proves treacherous. 4. Whenever he quarrels, he behaves in a very imprudent, evil and insulting manner." Hadith 28. Narrated Abu Hurairah, Allah's Messenger, peace and blessings be upon him, said, "Whoever establishes the prayers on the night of Qadr out of sincere faith and hoping to attain Allah's rewards, not to show off, then all his past sins will be forgiven." Hadith 29. Narrated Abu Hurairah, the Prophet, peace and blessings be upon him, said, "The person who participates in holy battles in Allah's cause and nothing compels him to do so except belief in Allah and his apostles, will be recompensed by Allah either with a reward or booty, if he survives, or will be admitted to paradise, if he is killed in the battle as a martyr. Had I not found it difficult for my followers, then I would not remain behind any sariyah going for jihad, and I would have loved to be martyred in Allah's cause and then made alive, and then martyred and then made alive, and then again martyred in his cause." Hadith 30. Narrated Abu Hurairah, Allah's Messenger, peace and blessings be upon him, said, "Whoever establishes prayers during the nights of Ramadan faithfully out of sincere faith and hoping to attain Allah's rewards, not for showing off, all his past sins will be forgiven." Hadith 31. Narrated Abu Hurairah, Allah's Messenger, peace and blessings be upon him, said, "Whoever observes fasts during the month of Ramadan out of sincere faith and hoping to attain Allah's rewards, then all his past sins will be forgiven."
4: MashaAllah, what a great hadith and du'as. These authentic hadiths which are playing, and also great du'as which are playing currently on Inspire FM. If you have any suggestions of any hadith and du'as we could play on Inspire FM, please send it on 0777948822. So now continue listening to more hadith and du'as.
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1: Hadith 6. On the authority of Abu Huraira, may Allah be pleased with him, who said, I heard the Messenger of Allah, may the blessings and peace of Allah be upon him, say, The first of people against whom judgment will be pronounced on the day of resurrection will be a man who has died a martyr. He will be brought and Allah will make known to him his favors and he will recognize them. The Almighty will say, And what did you do about them? He will say, I fought for you until I died a martyr. He will say, You have lied. You did but fight that it may be said of you. He is courageous. And so it was said. Then he will be ordered to be dragged along on his face until he is cast into hellfire. Another will be a man who has studied religious knowledge and has taught it and who used to recite the Quran. He will be brought and Allah will make known to him his favors and he will recognize them. The Almighty will say, And what did you do about them? He will say, I studied religious knowledge and I taught it and I recited the Quran for your sake. He will say, You have lied. You did but study religious knowledge that it might be said of you. He is learned. And you recited the Quran that it might be said of you. He is a reciter. And so it was said. Then he will be ordered to be dragged along on his face until he is cast into hellfire. Another will be a man whom Allah had made rich and to whom he had given all kinds of wealth. He will be brought and Allah will make known to him his favors and he will recognize them. The Almighty will say, And what did you do about them? He will say, I left no path untrodden in which you like money to be spent without spending in it for your sake. He will say, You have lied. You did but do so that it might be said of you, he is open-handed. And so it was said. Then he will be ordered to be dragged along on his face until he is cast into hellfire. It was related by Muslim, also by At-Tirmidhi and An-Nasa'i.

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10: Assalamu alaikum. It's now time for the beautiful recitation of the Holy Quran with English translation by Sheikh Abdul Rahman As-Sudais and Sheikh Saud

0: And Noah cried unto his Lord and said, My Lord, lo, my son is of my household. Surely thy promise is the truth, and thou art the most just of judges.
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0: He said, O Noah, lo, he is not of thy household. Lo, he is of evil conduct. So ask not of me that whereof thou hast no knowledge. I admonish thee lest thou be among the ignorant.
1: قال

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Unless thou forgive me and have mercy on me, I shall be among the lost.

0: أليم.
1: It was said unto him, O Noah, go thou down from the mountain with peace from us and blessings upon thee, and some nations that will spring from those with thee. There will be other nations unto whom we shall give enjoyment a long while, and then a painful doom from us will overtake them.

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Thou thyself knewest it not, nor did thy folk know it before this. Then have patience. Lo, the sequel is for those who ward off evil.

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1: 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He said, O my people, serve Allah. Ye have no other God save Him. Lo, ye do but invent.
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1: O my people, I ask of you no reward for it. Lo, my reward is the concern only of Him who made me. Have ye then no sense?

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He said, I call Allah to witness, and do ye too bear witness that I am innocent of all that ye ascribe as partners to Allah. Besides him, so try to circumvent me, all of you, give me no respite.

Lo, I have put my trust in Allah, my Lord and your Lord, not an animal, but he doth grasp it by the forelock. Lo, my Lord is on the straight path.

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Ye cannot injure him at all. Lo, my Lord is guardian over all things.

0: our commandment came to pass, we saved Hud and those who believed with him by a mercy from us. We saved them from a harsh doom.
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0: And such were Ad. They denied the revelations of their Lord and flouted his messengers and followed the command of every froward potentate.

And a curse was made to follow them in the world, and on the day of resurrection. Lo, Ard disbelieved in their Lord, a far removal for Ard, the folk of Hud.

And unto the tribe of Thamud, we sent their brother Saleh. He said, O my people, serve Allah. Ye have no other God save Him. He brought you forth from the earth and hath made you husbanded. So ask forgiveness of Him and turn unto Him repentant. Lo, my Lord is nigh responsive.

They said, O Saleh, thou hast been among us hitherto as that wherein our hope was placed. Dost thou ask us not to worship what our fathers worshipped? Lo, we verily are in great doubt concerning that to which thou callest us.

He said, O my people, bethink you if I am acting on clear proof from my Lord, and there hath come unto me a mercy from him, who will save me from Allah if I disobey him? Ye would add to me naught save perdition.

O my people, this is the camel of Allah, a token unto you, so suffer her to feed in Allah's earth and touch her not with harm, lest a near torment seize you.

So when our commandment came to pass, we saved Saleh and those who believed with him by a mercy from us, from the ignominy of that day. Lo, thy Lord, he is the strong, the mighty.

And the awful cry overtook those who did wrong, so that morning found them prostrate in their dwellings, as though they had not dwelt there. Lo, Thamud disbelieved in their Lord, a far removal for Thamud.

And when he saw their hands reached not to it, he mistrusted them and conceived a fear of them. They said, "Fear not, lo, we are sent unto the folk of Lot."

She said, "Oh, woe is me! 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Lo, this is a strange thing."

They said, "Wonderest thou at the commandment of Allah? The mercy of Allah and His blessings be upon you, O people of the house. Lo, He is owner of praise, owner of glory."

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1: إِنَّ إِبْرَاهِيمَ لَحَلِيمٌ أَوَّاهٌ مُنِيبٌ
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1: And his people came unto him running towards him, and before then they used to commit abominations. He said, O my people, here are my daughters, they are purer for you. Beware of Allah and degrade me not in the presence of my guests. Is there not among you any upright man?
0: قالوا لقد علمت ما لنا في بناتك من حق وإنك لتعلم ما نريد.
1: They said, well thou knowest that we have no right to thy daughters, and well thou knowest what we want.
0: قال لو أن لي بكم قوة أو آوي إلى ركن شديد.
1: He said, would that I had strength to resist you or had some strong support among you.

The messenger said, O Lot, lo, we are messengers of thy Lord. They shall not reach thee. So travel with thy people in a part of the night, and let not one of you turn round, all save thy wife. Lo, that which smiteth them will smite her also. Lo, their tryst is for the morning. Is not the morning nigh?

And unto Midian we sent their brother Shu'aib. He said, O my people, serve Allah. Ye have no other God save Him, and give not short measure and short weight. Lo, I see you well to do, and lo, I fear for you the doom of a besetting day.

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0: They said, O Shuaib, did thy way of prayer command these that we should forsake that which our fathers used to worship, or that we should leave off doing what we will with our own property? Lo, thou art the mild, the guide to right behavior.
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0: He said, O my people, bethink you, if I am acting on a clear proof from my Lord, and he sustaineth me with fair sustenance from him, how can I concede aught to you? I desire not to do behind your backs that which I ask you not to do. I desire naught save reform so far as I am able. My welfare is only in Allah. In him I trust, and unto him I turn repentant.

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They said, O Shuaib, we understand not much of that thou tellest, and lo, we do behold thee weak among us. But for thy family, we should have stoned thee, for thou art not strong against us.

0: 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And ye put him behind you, neglected. Lo, my Lord surroundeth what ye do.
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0: And O my people, act according to your power. Lo, I too am acting. Ye will soon know on whom there cometh a doom that will abase him, and who it is that lieth. And watch, lo, I am a watcher with you.

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And the awful cry seized those who did injustice, and mourning found them prostrate in their dwellings.

0: Yehuda.
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1: A curse is made to follow them in the world and on the day of resurrection. Hapless is the gift that will be given them.

That is something of the tidings of the townships which were destroyed of old. We related unto thee, Muhammad, some of them are standing and some already reaped.

0: أمر ربك وما زادوهم غير تتبيب.
1: We wronged them not, but they did wrong themselves, and their gods in whom they call beside Allah availed them naught. When came thy Lord's command, they added to them naught save ruin.
0: وكذلك أخذ ربك إذا أخذ القرى وهي ظالمة إن أخذه أليم شديد.
1: Even thus is the grasp of thy Lord when he graspeth the townships while they are doing wrong. Lo, his grasp is painful, very strong.
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1: Assalamu alaikum. It's now time for the beautiful recitation of the Holy Quran with English translation by Sheikh Abdul Rahman As-Sudais and Sheikh Saud.

0: Lo, herein verily there's a portent for those who fear the doom of the hereafter. That is a day unto which mankind will be gathered, and that is a day that will be witnessed.
1: وَمَا نُؤَخِّرُهُ إِلَّا لِأَجَلٍ مَعْدُودٍ.
0: And we defer it only as a term already reckoned.
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0: On the day when it cometh, no soul will speak except by his permission. Some among them will be wretched, others glad. As for those who will be wretched on that day, they will be in the fire. Sighing and wailing will be their portion therein.

And as for those who will be glad that day, they will be in the garden, abiding there so long as the heavens and the earth endure, save for that which thy Lord willeth, a gift unfailing.

So be not thou in doubt concerning that which these folk worship. They worship only as their fathers worshipped aforetime. Lo, we shall pay them their whole due unabated.

And we verily gave unto Moses the scripture, and there was strife thereupon. And had it not been for a word that had already gone forth from thy Lord, the case would have been judged between them. And lo, they are in grave doubt concerning it.

And incline not toward those who do wrong, lest the fire touch you, and ye have no protecting friends against Allah, and afterward ye would not be helped.

0: Establish worship at the two ends of the day and in some watches of the night. Lo, good deeds annul ill deeds. This is a reminder for the mindful.
1: واصبر فإن الله لا يضيع أجر المحسنين.
0: And have patience, O Muhammad, for lo, Allah loseth not the wages of the good.

0: If only there had been among the generations before you men possessing a remnant of good sense to warn their people from corruption in the earth, as did a few of those whom we saved from them. The wrongdoers followed that by which they were made sapless and were guilty.
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And the word of thy Lord hath been fulfilled. Verily, I shall fill hell with the jinn and mankind together.

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And herein hath come unto thee the truth and an exhortation and a reminder for believers.

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Lo, thy Lord is not unaware of what ye mortals do. 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
1: 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Some caravan will find him.
0: قالوا يا أبانا ما لك لا تأمنا على يوسف وإنا له لناصحون.
1: They said, O our father, why wilt thou not trust us with Joseph, when lo, we are good friends to him.
0: أرسله معنا غدا يرتع ويلعب وإنا له لحافظون.
1: Send him with us tomorrow, that he may enjoy himself and play, and lo, we shall take good care of him.
0: قال إني ليحزنني أن تذهبوا به وأخاف أن يأكله الذئب وأنتم عنه غافلون.
1: He said, Lo, in truth, it saddens me that ye should take him with you, and I fear lest the wolf devour him while ye are heedless of him.
0: قالوا لئن أكله الذئب ونحن عصبة إنا إذا لخاسرون.
1: They said, If the wolf should devour him when we are so strong a band, then surely we should have already perished.

Then when they led him off and were of one mind that they should place him in the depth of the pit, we inspired in him, Thou wilt tell them of this deed of theirs when they know thee not. And they came weeping to their father in the evening. Saying, O our father, we went racing one with another and left Joseph by our things, and the wolf devoured him. And thou believest not our sayings, even when we speak the truth.

And they came with false blood on his shirt. He said, Nay, but your minds have beguiled you into something. My cause is comely patience, and Allah it is whose help is to be sought in that predicament which ye describe.

0: يَعْمَلُونَ
1: And there came a caravan, and they sent their water drawer. He let down his pail into the pit. He said, Good luck, here is a youth. And they hid him as a treasure, and Allah was aware of what they did.
0: وَشَرَوْهُ بِثَمَنٍ بَخْسٍ دَرَاهِمَ مَعْدُودَةٍ وَكَانُوا فِيهِ مِنَ الزَّاهِدِينَ
1: And they sold him for a low price, a number of silver coins, and they attached no value to him.

0: And he of Egypt who purchased him said unto his wife, Receive him honorably. Perchance he may prove useful to us, or we may adopt him as a son. Thus we established Joseph in the land that we might teach him the interpretation of events. And Allah was predominant in his career, but most of mankind know not.
1: وَلَمَّا بَلَغَ أَشُدَّهُ آتَيْنَاهُ حُكْمًا وَعِلْمًا وَكَذَلِكَ نَجْزِي الْمُحْسِنِينَ
0: And when he reached his prime, we gave him wisdom and knowledge. Thus we reward the good.

And she in whose house he was asked of him an evil act. She bolted the doors and said, "Come." He said, "I seek refuge in Allah. Lo, he is my Lord, who hath treated me honorably. Wrongdoers never prosper."

She verily desired him, and he would have desired her if it had not been that he saw the argument of his Lord. Thus it was that we warded off from him evil and lewdness. Lo, he was of our chosen slaves.

0: And they raced with one another to the door, and she tore his shirt from behind, and they met her lord and master at the door. She said, "What shall be his reward, who wisheth evil to thy folk, save prison or a painful doom?"
1: قال هي راودتني عن نفسي وشهد شاهد من أهلها إن كان قميصه قد من قبل فصدقت وهو من الكاذبين.
0: Joseph said, "She it was who asked of me an evil act, and a witness of her own folk testified. If his shirt is torn from before, then she speaketh truth, and he is of the liars."
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0: And if his shirt is torn from behind, then she hath lied, and he is of the truthful.

0: 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Indeed, he has smitten her to the heart with love. We behold her in plain aberration."
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0: 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I asked of him an evil act, but he proved continent. But if he do not my behest, he verily shall be imprisoned, and verily shall be of those brought low."
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0: He said, "O my Lord, prison is more dear than that unto which they urge me. And if thou fend not off their wiles from me, I shall incline unto them and become of the foolish." So his Lord heard his prayer and fended off their wiles from him. Lo, he is Hearer, Knower.
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0: And it seemed good to them, the men folk, after they had seen the signs of his innocence, to imprison him for a time.
1: وَدَخَلَ مَعَهُ

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1: And two young men went to prison with him. One of them said, I dreamed that I was pressing wine. The other said, I dreamed that I was carrying upon my head bread, whereof the birds were eating. Announce unto us the interpretation, for we see thee of those good at interpretation.

0: كافرون.
1: He said, the food which ye are given daily shall not come unto you, but I shall tell you the interpretation ere it cometh unto you. This is of that which my Lord hath taught me. Lo, I have forsaken the religion of the folk who believe not in Allah and are disbelievers in the hereafter.

0: And I have followed the religion of my fathers, Abraham and Isaac and Jacob. It never was for us to attribute aught as partner to Allah. This is of the bounty of Allah unto us, the seed of Abraham, and unto mankind. But most men give not thanks.
1: You are listening to the beautiful recitation of the Holy Quran with English translation by Sheikh Abdul Rahman Al-Sudais and Sheikh Saud Al-Shurain.
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4: 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That it is a good deed that you meet your brother with a smiling face.
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We are now going to play the morning Azkar. Azkar is the remembrance of Allah subhanahu wa ta'ala. It was part of the daily routine of the Prophet Muhammad, peace be upon him, to recite Azkar in the morning. Allah also says in the Quran,

O you who believe, remember Allah with much remembrance, and glorify His praises, morning and evening. Surah Al-Ahzab, 33, ayahs 41 to 42. It is also said in the Quran,

And glorify the praises of your Lord before the rising of the sun and before its setting. Surah Qaf 50, Ayah 39. Reciting Adhkar and remembering Allah is one of the most effective ways to defeat Shaitan. It is also an effective way to strengthen your Iman. The morning Adhkar will be playing every day. Please stay tuned to obtain the reward and story it is profited.

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2: 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You have been listening to the Morning Adhkar. Adhkar is the remembrance of Allah subhanahu wa ta'ala. It was part of the daily routine of the Prophet Muhammad, peace be upon him, to recite Adhkar in the morning. Allah also says in the Quran,

0: O you who believe, remember Allah with much remembrance, and glorify His praises, morning and evening. Surah Al-Ahzab, 33, ayahs 41-42. It is also said in the Quran,
1: وَاصْبِرْ عَلَى مَا يَقُولُونَ وَسَبِّحْ بِحَمْدِ رَبِّكَ قَبْلَ طُلُوعِ الشَّمْسِ وَقَبْلَ الْغُرُوبِ.
0: And glorify the praises of your Lord before the rising of the sun and before its setting. Surah Qaf, 50, Ayah 39. Reciting the Dhikr and remembering Allah is one of the most effective ways to defeat shaitan. It is also an effective way to strengthen your iman. The morning adhkar will be playing every day. Please tune in tomorrow.
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0: 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We are now going to play the morning Adhkar. Adhkar is the remembrance of Allah subhanahu wa ta'ala. It was part of the daily routine of the Prophet Muhammad, peace be upon him, to recite Adhkar in the morning. Allah also says in the Quran,
1: Bismillah.

O you who believe, remember Allah with much remembrance, and glorify His praises, morning and evening. Surah Al-Ahzab 33, ayahs 41 to 42. It is also said in the Quran,

And glorify the praises of your Lord before the rising of the sun and before its setting. Surah Qaf 50, Ayah 39. Reciting Adhkar and remembering Allah is one of the most effective ways to defeat Shaitan. It is also an effective way to strengthen your Iman. The morning Adhkar will be playing every day. Please stay tuned to obtain the reward and story it is profited.

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2: 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You have been listening to the morning Adhkar. Adhkar is the remembrance of Allah subhanahu wa ta'ala. It was part of the daily routine of the Prophet Muhammad, peace be upon him, to recite Adhkar in the morning. Allah also says in the Quran,

O you who believe, remember Allah with much remembrance, and glorify His praises, morning and evening. Surah Al-Ahzab 33, Ayahs 41-42. It is also said in the Quran,

0: and glorify the praises of your Lord before the rising of the sun and before its setting. Surah Qaf 50, Ayah 39. Reciting Adhkar and remembering Allah is one of the most effective ways to defeat shaitan. It is also an effective way to strengthen your iman. The morning Adhkar will be playing every day. Please tune in tomorrow.
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2: 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How would you bear the unbearable heat of hell? 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
0: Tell me, what did I do today? Sami Allahu liman hamida.
2: Common mistakes in salah, prayer. Number one, lack of concentration, khushu'. One of the most significant mistakes during salah is the lack of concentration and humility, known as khushu'. Many Muslims find their minds wandering during prayer, thinking about worldly matters rather than focusing on their communication with Allah. This lack of focus can diminish the spiritual benefits of the prayer. Correction. To improve concentration, one should strive to understand the meanings of the prayer and the verses being recited. Minimizing distractions before starting the prayer can also help. Making a conscious effort to focus on each movement and recitation and remembering that one is standing before Allah can enhance khushu'. Number two, incorrect postures. Many Muslims make the common error of performing the bowing, ruku', and prostration, sujood, incorrectly during salah. Some may not bow or prostrate sufficiently, while others might rush through these movements without allowing themselves to pause appropriately. This can lead to a lack of reverence and understanding of the significance of these physical acts of worship. Correction. To ensure the prayer is performed correctly, one should pay attention to the proper alignment and positions as demonstrated by the Prophet Muhammad, peace be upon him. In ruku', the back must be straight, with the head level with the back, and the hands placed on the knees, ensuring they are spread out and not clenched. During sujood, it is essential that the forehead, nose, both hands, knees, and toes touch the ground in humility and submission, taking the time to perform these movements correctly with appropriate pauses is essential, as they reflect a believer's devotion and respect for Allah. This mindfulness not only enhances the physical aspects of the prayer, but also deepens the spiritual connection during salah. Number three, hastiness. Another mistake is performing the prayer too quickly, without taking the necessary time to complete each movement and recitation properly. This can make the prayer feel rushed and mechanical rather than a meaningful act of worship. Correction, slow down and take your time. Ensure each position is completed with calmness and recite each verse and supplication at a moderate pace. Remember that salah is a time for reflection and connection with Allah, not a task to be hurried through. Number four, skipping the tashahud. Forgetting to sit and recite the tashahud in the middle and end of your prayer is a mistake that can occur, especially when one is in a hurry or distracted. Correction. Always remember to include the tashahud and sit properly during it. The tashahud is a vital part of salah, and skipping it can invalidate the prayer. Taking the time to sit calmly and recite it with concentration is important. 5. Mispronunciation of verses. Mispronouncing verses from the Quran during salah is a common issue, particularly for non-native Arabic speakers. The correct pronunciation is crucial for maintaining the integrity of the prayer. Example number one, incorrect recitation of Surah Al-Fatiha. Mistake, Ihdina الصراط المستقيم. Incorrectly pronounced. Correction, ensure correct pronunciation of sirat, sirata, as sad,
3: should be pronounced with a heavy sound.
2: Example number two.
3: Incorrect recitation of Surah Al-Ikhlas.
2: Mistake. قُلْ هُوَ اللَّهُ أَحَدْ. Incorrectly pronounced. Correction. Ensure proper articulation of أحد with a correct guttural sound of ha. Practicing tajweed, rules of Quranic recitation, and seeking guidance from knowledgeable individuals can help improve pronunciation. Number six. Incorrect number of raka'ats. Performing either more or fewer raka'ats than required for a particular prayer can happen if one loses track or is uncertain about the correct number. Correction. Be mindful and keep track of the number of raka'ats to avoid mistakes. If unsure, it is better to be on the side of caution and perform an extra raka'at followed by the sujood as-saw, prostration of forgetfulness. Number 7. Not reciting Surah Al-Fatiha in every raka'ah. It is possible to forget to recite Surah Al-Fatiha in each raka'ah, especially in longer prayers like Dhuhr, Asr, and Isha. Correction. Ensure Surah Al-Fatiha is recited in every raka'ah, as it is a fundamental part of Salah. Without its recitation, the raka'ah is considered incomplete. 8. Improper dress code. Not wearing appropriate clothing during Salah, such as tight or revealing clothes, can compromise the validity of the prayer. Proper attire is crucial in maintaining both physical modesty and spiritual focus during the act of worship. The awrah refers to the parts of the body that must be covered to ensure that the prayer is performed correctly and respectfully. For Muslim men, the awrah typically includes covering from the navel to the knees. This coverage ensures that they maintain modesty and humility before Allah while performing salah. For Muslim women, their requirements are more extensive, as they are expected to cover their entire body except for the face and hands. This higher standard of modesty reflects the importance of preserving dignity and respect in front of Allah. Correction. It is essential to wear loose and modest clothing that adequately covers the awrah. This practice not only fulfills a religious obligation, but also fosters a mindset of humility and sincerity during prayer, allowing for a deeper connection with Allah. Dressing appropriately for salah enhances the worship experience and demonstrates a commitment to Islamic principles of modesty and respect. 9. Neglecting the takbir. Forgetting to say Allahu Akbar at the beginning of each movement is a common oversight. This phrase marks the transition between different positions in the prayer and is essential for its completeness. Correction. Remember to say Allahu Akbar while transitioning between the positions in prayer. This helps maintain the flow and structure of the salah, reminding the worshipper of Allah's greatness with each movement. Number 10. Skipping the final taslim. Not properly concluding the prayer with the taslim is a mistake that can invalidate the salah. The taslim signifies the end of the prayer and is a key component of the ritual. Correction. Always end the prayer with the taslim by turning your head to the right and left, saying Assalamu alaikum wa rahmatullah. This ensures that the prayer is concluded correctly and marks the return to the ordinary world after the spiritual experience of salah.

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3: I love you, Allah.
4: Just because someone has a lot of gifts does not mean that Allah loves him. If you think that Allah has given you a nice house, Allah has given you a nice salary, Allah has given you a nice job, Allah has given you a nice wife, nice kids, or a nice husband, and you feel that, alhamdulillah, everything's gone good for me, that means Allah must love me. No. That's not a sign that Allah loves you and does not love the one that doesn't have much. You are absolutely wrong. If you think that Allah loves me, Allah must love me because of me being able to have those nice things. And people tell me, people say to me, you know, mashallah, you've got a good heart. You're a good brother, mashallah. Everyone likes you. Everyone loves you. Everyone wants to know you. If you think that that is a sign that Allah Azza wa Jal is close to me and He must love me, you are wrong. You are wrong. If I think that, I'm absolutely wrong. Doesn't matter what people think on this earth, no matter how much they praise you, you might be a person that is really good in the eyes of people, someone who is, you know, who hasn't done anything wrong. And they are always saying good things about you. And they say how much of a wonderful person you are. And you might think at the same time when they're gossiping bad about somebody else, that means that person, he must be someone who's a bit away from Allah. No, no, no, that's wrong. Wealth and what people say about you on this earth does not show Allah's love. Why? Because Allah subhanahu wa ta'ala has done the same thing for kufar, the disbelievers. He has done it for those people who don't even believe in him, who swear at him, who say rude things about him. Allah has given them wonderful houses. Some of them he has, some of them he hasn't. There are many things that we think of why someone is close to Allah is wrong. So how do I know that I am close to Allah Azza wa Jal? How do I know? What I should look at is this. Is that, you know, the heart that you've got, there's a love inside there and there's hatred inside there. Does my heart, the love, the things in my heart that I love, are they the same thing that Allah loves? And the things that I have in my heart that I hate, are they the same thing that Allah hates? When you ask this question to yourself, you will learn the answer, if Allah loves you or doesn't love you. This is the clear sign for each one of you that only you will understand the correct answer to. We cannot make judgments on others and assume Allah hates him. Allah doesn't love him. Let's focus on ourselves and change our life to please Allah, so we can be from among those individuals that Allah subhanahu wa ta'ala loves.
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0: Tell me, what did I do today? Sami Allahu liman hamida.
2: Inshallah ta'ala, I will be speaking about the trials and the tribulations of Al-Masih al-Dajjal. The first inshallah ta'ala episode is going to be Ismul Masih al-Dajjal, the name of Al-Masih al-Dajjal. Masih al-Dajjal, he has four names. The first name is Al-Masih al-Dajjal.

0: And that's based on the hadith that Imam Muslim narrated in his Sahih. Imam Muslim narrated in his Sahih from hadith Abi Huraira that the Prophet sallallahu alaihi wasallam, he said, "Udu billahi min fitnati al-Masih al-Dajjal." 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Seek refuge in Allah from it subhanahu wa ta'ala. So that's the first name. The second name is Masihul Dalalah. He's called Masihul Dalalah. And this is based on the hadith Al-Imam Ibn Hibban narrated in his Sahih that the Prophet sallallahu alayhi wa sallam, he said, and of course it's on the authority of Abu Huraira as well, that the Prophet sallallahu alayhi wa sallam, he said, Masihul Dalalati yakhruju min qibali al-mashriqi. Masihul Dalalati. The Prophet called him by that name, Ali Dajjal. He will come out min qibal al-mashriqa. He will come out from the direction of the east. Ibn Hibban narrated that in his Sahih. The third name in which he has is called Al-A'war al-Dajjal. He is called Al-A'war al-Dajjal. Al-A'war is the one-eyed. Okay? Now that doesn't mean he doesn't have the two eyes. The socket is there, but one eye is not functioning. Only the other eye is functioning. The Prophet sallallahu alaihi wasallam, he told us in the hadith Al-Imam Ibn Hibban narrated on the authority of Abu Huraira, "Inna al-a'war al-dajjal masih al-dalalah yakhruj min qibal al-mashriq fi zaman ikhtilaf min al-nas wa furqatin." The Prophet said sallallahu alaihi wasallam that "Inna al-a'war al-dajjal, the one-eyed dajjal, deceptive one, masih al-dalalah." And inshallah we're going to talk about why he's given that name Masih. We're going to come to it inshallah on what the reason behind Al-Masih is. Okay? 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He's going to come out from the direction of the east. What time is he going to come out? فِي زَمَانِ اخْتِلَافٍ مِنَ النَّاسِ وَفُرْقَةٍ. He's going to come out at a time when the people are disputing one another. There are so many differences and so many different groups and sects and ideologies and concepts and يعني, my masjid and this masjid and two Muslims are not talking to each other and so much يعني, confusion and disarray. That's the time he will come out. My brothers and sisters, if you ponder and you think here, you will actually realize that we are living in في زمان اختلاف من النأس وفرقة. We are living in this time. I don't think that لا ينتضح فيه كبشان. I don't think two goats is going to headbutt on that issue. It's a matter that every person I think would agree to, that we are living in this time of disputes and disagreements and disunity. And it's a time like that where he comes out. May Allah protect us from him subhanahu wa ta'ala. The fourth and last name that he has is called Al-A'war Al-Kadhab. It's called what? Al-A'war Al-Kadhab. And this is based on the hadith Al-Imam Bukhari and Muslim both narrated in their Sahih, Bukhari and Muslim. And it's based on the hadith of, min hadith Anas ibn Malik radiallahu ta'ala anhu, that the Prophet sallallahu alayhi wa sallam, he said, مَا بُعِثَ نَبِيٌّ, that there was not a prophet ever sent out, إِلَّا أَنْذَرَ أُمَّتَهُ الْأَعْوَرَ الْكَذَّابِ, except that he warned his people from what? The one-eyed liar. The one-eyed liar, الكذاب. As for calling him المسيح الدجال with a خاء, that's not correct. That's not his name. ولذلك ابن عبد البر, he says in his Kitab التمهيد, the 14th volume, page 188, he says the following, وَقَدْ كَانَ بَعْضُ الرُّوَاتِ الْحَدِيثِ يَقُولُ فِي الدَّجَّالِ الْمَسِيحَ بِكَسْرِ الْمِيمِ وَالسِّينِ وَمِنْهُمْ مَنْ قَالَ بِالْخَاءِ. 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And he said, some of them, they say مَسِيحَ with a خَاء. 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It's not authentic and it's not true. So inshallah ta'ala, the first point that I wanted us to go through, which is the four names that Al-Masih al-Dajjal has, We have covered it. وَلِلَّهِ الْحَمْدُ وَالْمِنَّةِ I'm going to stop there, inshallah ta'ala. Anything I've said that was wrong or incorrect is from me and Shaytan, and Allah and His Messenger are both free from it.
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11: I have wisdom.

0: There is a beautiful hadith that describes three categories of people whom Allah loves, smiles upon, and is pleased with. Imagine the honor of knowing that Allah, the Lord of the heavens and the earth, smiles or laughs at you in approval. These are people of extraordinary faith and determination who push beyond their limits purely for the sake of Allah. Let us explore these three categories to learn from their example and strive to be among them. The first type is a fighter who stands firm when his battalion flees the battlefield. In war, when fear overwhelms soldiers and others retreat, this person charges alone, fighting courageously for Allah's cause. The Prophet sallallahu alaihi wasallam described this person as one who, even if abandoned by others, continues to fight the enemy, either achieving martyrdom or victory by Allah's permission. Allah subhanahu wa ta'ala looks at this brave individual with love and smiles and says to his angels, "Look at my servant, how he fights alone for my cause, how patient and tolerant he is for my sake." This fighter embodies complete reliance on Allah, sacrificing his life and safety to defend the truth. Whether he lives or dies, his sincerity and trust in Allah earn him divine approval. This teaches us that victory comes from Allah alone, not numbers or strength, and that standing firm for what is right is beloved to Allah, even when others fall short. The second person Allah loves and smiles upon is someone who has every comfort in life, but wakes up in the middle of the night to worship Allah. The Prophet sallallahu alaihi wasallam paints a picture of a man lying beside a beautiful woman in a comfortable bed. Everything in his environment encourages him to sleep and indulge in rest. Yet despite the warmth and ease around him, he abandons his desire and stands up to remember Allah. Allah subhanahu wa ta'ala, in his infinite mercy, notices this sincere act and smiles, and he says to the angels, "Look at my servant. He leaves his desires and comfort just to remember me. If he wanted, he could have continued to sleep, but he chose me instead." This shows how beloved voluntary worship in the night is to Allah. It reflects a heart that prioritizes Allah over worldly pleasures, even when no one is watching. Waking up for tahajjud, the night prayer, especially when life is comfortable, is an act that elevates the soul and brings Allah's love. The sacrifice of sleep reflects genuine devotion, and Allah rewards it with his love, smiles, and approval. The third person Allah loves and smiles upon is someone who, while traveling with others, prays when the rest of the group is asleep. Travel is exhausting, especially when done over long distances. In the quiet hours of the night, after a long day's journey, everyone is expected to sleep. Yet, this servant of Allah chooses to stand in prayer, whether he is at ease or in hardship. This person does not allow fatigue or discomfort to prevent him from turning to Allah. His prayer at night shows his trust in Allah and love for him, regardless of how difficult his circumstances may be. Through this, he demonstrates that Allah's remembrance takes precedence over rest, even when the body needs sleep. Allah, subhanahu wa ta'ala, the Most High, observes this act and smiles in approval. It is a reminder that when you are traveling, exhaustion or hardship is not an excuse to abandon worship. Instead, those moments become even more precious when a servant pushes beyond physical limits to pray and seek Allah's pleasure. These three categories: the lone fighter who stands firm in battle, the man who abandons sleep for worship, and the traveler who prays while others sleep, are all people whom Allah loves, smiles upon, and expresses his approval for. Each of them reflects deep sincerity, sacrifice, and unwavering trust in Allah. This hadith inspires us to reflect on our own relationship with Allah. How do we respond to challenges? Are we willing to sacrifice comfort, sleep, or ease for the sake of Allah? We may not be on a battlefield, but every day offers us battles against laziness, desires, and distractions. We ask Allah to make us among those who stand firm for the truth, worship sincerely in private, and remember Him in both ease and hardship. May Allah smile upon us on the Day of Judgment and grant us His eternal pleasure. Ameen.
1: This reminder has been funded directly by our viewers. We ask that you make dua for these individuals who are supporting our channel and are helping us produce reminders like these. May Allah give them every good of this world and the next.

0: इसके बाद 9 बजे से लेकर 10 बजे तक आपके लिए पेश किया जाएगा तफहीमुल कुरान। सुनते रहिए इंस्पायर एफएम।
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0: Okay, so it's a workshop that's going to be via Zoom. So it means people from all over the country can join, really. So it's not just for Luton residents. And the idea of the Developing Child Workshop, it's a series of four workshops under Parent and Child Development. And this particular workshop is the first in a series of those. And the idea of it is that it's focusing on the understanding the stages of a child's development and the experiences in the early years that can disrupt and impact a child in adulthood, basically. And then we have like a part two that will follow on, which would be about the impact of trauma on the child. Part three would be understanding a child's mental health. And then part four would be the impact of family and domestic violence on children. So it's all linked in to the development, but also any kind of adversity that may happen within the home as well, and how that can impact the child.
1: Yes, that's really interesting. So will it be run as a one-off session, or will there be four consecutive sessions or four sessions?
0: Yeah, so we'll start with this one first, and then probably it might be like one a month that we'll
1: Okay.
0: run them. They won't be weekly,
1: Okay.
0: so it will give people time to kind of take in the information, work with the information they've got, and then we do another one. But it also gives people the opportunity to join which they feel may be suitable for them.
1: Yes, that's a very good way of looking at it as well. So, you are facilitating the workshop. So, will you be actually running any aspects of the workshop, or are you in the background getting everything organized and
0: No,
1: done?
0: I'm the facilitator for it. I actually wrote the workshops myself, put everything together, all of the programs, so I'll be running it.
1: Wow, well, mashallah, okay. And it's being held via Zoom, so and that's nice because it's, international platform, so you can reach out to families all over the world rather than just confining it down to one community. So, I mean, what made you think that there's a need for this, on an international level, or just generally, how, why is there a need for this developing child workshop? Why did you feel that there was something out there that needed this?
0: Well, I think that there's always been a need for us to understand the way that children develop and the way that children absorb things and the way that children take things in. But I think recently, with the increase in young people and children having these mental health illnesses, trauma-related illnesses, the gang-related incidents, child-on-parent violence, overdiagnosis of ADHD, etc., then it's clear that something's seriously wrong. We're getting something seriously wrong. And, we need to really understand what's going on. And also, many families that I work with have had some kind of an adverse experience, either from within the womb or in their early years. And this has greatly impacted them in adulthood and teenage years.
1: And I guess the important thing about this is you don't often know that there's been trauma or some impact has happened until they've actually hit the teens, and then the trauma is, well, it's only infesting as such or growing or coming out then when they've hit the teen years. At younger ages, it's very difficult to pick up the signs. So what's nice about this workshop is to go back and look at the early stages of a child's development and say, actually, are there telltale signs? Are there signs that this child is actually going to develop some trauma or some adverse effect in their following on life? So based on that, I wanted to understand if you could sort of tell me a little bit more about the stages of development, from what are the stages?
0: Well, if we're talking about the most crucial development stages, then we're actually referring from conception to birth, right? And this also includes the prenatal period, when the health, the nutrition, and the protection of a pregnant woman is really, really, really important. Yeah. So that is actually the most crucial time, which people obviously, a lot of times overlook. Not thinking that, well, it only is going to impact the child once a child's born. Okay, but we have this thing where we say, grandma, mother, me. And it shows what can carry down. Yeah, what can be carried down. So that, I would say, that's the most important time. And then we talk about conception to 24 months. So this is a

0: critical time in when the brain develops most rapidly and when it can be most influenced, right? And when protection is needed and when we need to respond positively to the child. And then to age three, you've got where the brain continues to evolve rapidly during this period, okay? And again, we need to be able to respond to the child's needs on their level. So we're thinking about how we play with a child starts to learn to maybe read, they'll have interactions with the adults that are in their life, they'll have these crucial interactions with other people that are in their life. And then when we think about ages 3 to 6 years, we're thinking about this period is where a child's formal education really kind of begins, isn't it? And again, we need to put those protective factors in place for that child and also give the child the opportunity for early learning experiences, both in and outside of the home. This is really important to keep the child's brain stimulated. And we talk about there being three parts. So we talk about the child, the carer, and the environment, and they all connect.
1: Yes, yes.
0: They all connect, and this is really, really important. If one of them is disrupted, then it's all disrupted because they all connect, yeah.
1: Mm-hmm. And I like the way you focused on age three. My youngest is three, and recently she's I don't remember it with the others. It might be my age playing up with me now. My brain's just getting a bit mushy now. But I don't remember the others being so assertive at this age. But I can see the change from when she was two to now three. She turned three in June, so she's three in a bit. But I can see the change in her because now when I drive to go and get the kids from school, and sometimes if there's traffic, I'll take an alternative route. And I forget that she's actually focusing on where I'm driving. So she's like, this is different. Where have you gone today? This is not a route that we normally do. And now every time I'm driving, can you tell me what road this is? Can you tell me what area we're in? And I've been in Luton so long and there's some roads and areas that I still don't know. And I went, well, mummy just calls this the town. And then mummy just calls this side of town. And so I have to now actually read the areas and get familiar with it all myself so that I can actually tell. But she's questioning me. So I can see that she's really quite inquisitive at this age. She really is asking about her environment. She is asking about, why do we do this? Why did you do that? So it's I can see now when you say that from three onwards, that is not crucial, but it's the key age of when they start learning what's happening around them and those things. Because it doesn't necessarily stay as a memory. Because when I talk to my older children about their earliest memory, they can only go back to probably the age of 8, 9. Not a lot of them can remember three. Why is that, do you think? Or what's the logic?
0: Well, we talk a lot more about this in the workshops. I don't want to give too much away, but it's all got to do with the mind being conscious and unconscious. And the more that something happens with a child is the more neurons that it builds in the mind. So that's what creates the memories. The more that you do something is the more that it creates that memory. If we do something and kind of just do it once and put it away, yeah, it kind of doesn't leave a trail.
1: Yeah.
0: It's really good that when she's asking you and she's inquisitive that you're answering her and you're telling her.
1: Yes.
0: This is very, very important. Because you know, a lot of the time, it's like, oh, shush, I'm busy or I haven't got time to answer that. It's really important to take that time.
1: Yeah. I have
0: because that's how they're going to learn. Yeah, that's how they're going to learn.
1: Absolutely. And I think that's crucial because, you know, as busy as we can get as mums, we tend to just say, just not now, you know, ask me later, or just you shut them off at that moment. And it's a momentarily question that they will only ask in that moment. So to ask them to say, come back to me later with that question, they won't, because it was something that popped into their head at that moment, something triggered a thought of a question of. So it's really important. So you said to when I asked about the stages of development, you said that the crucial age for yourself to think about it would be the part where it's conception to when the mother's actually carrying the child.
0: Yeah, so if you're talking about looking about it in the stages of development, mm-hmm. Yes. But if we're talking about as a whole, then the most crucial and the most important part mm-hmm. would be from birth to 6 years, right? And the reason for that is, if you think about the child, the child is like a sponge at that time. The child is going to soak up everything that's in its environment, and that means anything good or anything bad. If you think about it, the child is born, the child cannot speak, the child is totally dependent on that caregiver. And by the time the child is six, the child is independent, can dress itself. Some children can speak three languages at that age.
1: Yes, yes.
0: Right? You know, it's remarkable what happens between zero and six. Mm. Okay? This is the most developmental time of a child's life. And so, therefore, it is crucial to feed it with what the child needs. It's like nourishment. Yeah, you nourish what the child needs. And if you think about it as well, even Islamically, we start to teach a child about prayer at the age of seven. So that shows us that a child's in a different plane of development.
1: Yeah.
0: That the child has a different mindset, and at that time is able to make distinctions.
1: Yeah.
0: Whereas 0 to 3, they're not really able to do that.
1: Yes.
0: Yeah. And then if you think about 3 to 6, it's when they acquire all their skills, reading, writing, language, you know, the gross motor skills are there. So it's a massive leap from 0 to 6, all the things that happen to a child. So this is where we need to really make sure that we are giving the child what it needs and nourishing it in the way that it needs to be nourished.
1: Yeah, absolutely. And, you know, you put things into perspective even for myself, because I've never really stood back and looked at this. But actually, even from the years 3 to 6, the speed at which their mind is working and developing is, you know, amazing, because they are picking up so much, as you said, things like the speech will get better, they'll understand more words, the vocabulary, the word bank that they're storing in their head, the reading, the writing, the concepts are all just rapidly going at top speed. I like the way you have put the reference back to from the Islamic perspective, because when I had my first child, I invested in a book which talked about raising children in an Islamic way. And the book, literally, he divides it into sections, and he says from 0 to 7, you are just giving your child unconditional love. There's no boundaries. You're just, you know, as you say, you're giving them, stimulating their minds, you're giving them good memories, good foundation, nutrition, you're filling them with, you know, unconditional love. And then from 7 to 14, you look at discipline. And that's because from the age of 7, a child can differentiate between right and wrong. And so if you then start putting in some boundaries and saying, look, this is not right, and you reprimand them, they kind of like know how to emotionally deal with them. Would you agree? Would you think that from 7 to 14, that's the case, that they can emotionally deal?
0: I mean, I think yes and no. I think with children, because what we tend to think of boundaries as something that is like strictness, but what a boundary really is a boundary is saying what you will accept and what you won't.
1: Okay. Yeah.
0: Yeah. It's like, because if you think of boundary, like in geography, we think of it as a landline, don't we? So a line that goes across the land that somebody owns, or a wall that's there. But it still means that I don't want you to cross this line.
1: Yes, yes.
0: Okay, so I think we learn about boundaries non-verbally. So it doesn't mean, because we discipline is different from abuse.
1: Yes.
0: Okay, so when we're raising our children, we want them to have that order in their life. We want them to understand that sometimes in life people are going to say no. That these are things where we're putting boundaries in place, that we would teach a child that, you know, something is incorrect or not correct. That's completely different from being abusive. But yes, definitely as they get older, they'll be able to make that distinction more. But it becomes, you know, like common practice.
1: Yes, yes, yes, absolutely agree. And I like the way you broke that up there for me about the boundaries. And I'm sure many that are tuned in this morning are making sense of that. And listeners, if you have just tuned in this morning, I have Sister Camilla on the show with me, and we are talking about the developing child and how their brain is developing, and as parents, how we can input in this and try and help our children and understand the stages of these developments. The show is a pre-record, so I won't be taking any questions, but it is streaming live as an audio via the Facebook page. So if you have any questions or any comments that you'd like to share about the topic, please do leave those on there. In the breakdown of the workshop that's going to be running in the community, you mentioned something about childhood attachments. Can I just ask, you know, why do you think children develop an attachment and, you know, be that with a blankie or a dummy? Is it because they are lacking something? Is it a failure on the parent side, or is, you know, what does it mean when children attach themselves to something?
0: So really, when we think about attachment, what attachment refers to is a relationship bond between a child or young person and their primary caregiver. And what I would say is, when a child, for instance, you know, a lot of children, they have like blankets they like, and, you know, it could be so rotten and falling apart, but they hold on to it for dear life. And they're really attached to it. And a lot of children do this as a way of soothing or regulating themselves. And that is why when it's removed from them, they will react by crying, screaming, you know, maybe what we would call having a tantrum. And we'd be like, well, it's just a dirty blanket. You know, I just need to wash it. But to that child, it's comfort. So what we need to think of is, would be, okay, if that's a child's comfort, I can wash it while the child's sleeping.
1: Yeah.
0: It's about working with that, because when a child becomes dysregulated, okay, so many things throw up for that child. And this is one of the things that can cause secure, insecure attachment. So it's very important that we allow children to learn how to self-regulate, but also how to soothe themselves.
1: Yes, absolutely. And I guess it's not wrong then for the child to have an attachment, you know, as I said, be it a blankie or a dummy.
0: No, I wouldn't say that it's wrong at all, because you've got to think about what makes a child feel settled, what makes a child feel comfortable, what keeps that child soothed and regulated, because that's what a child needs. A child doesn't need to feel disturbance in their body and their mind.
1: Absolutely.
0: Yeah, a child needs to feel calm and peace. So if that helps to regulate and soothe the child, then no, definitely, I wouldn't say it's wrong at all.
1: That's an issue, yeah. So I'm going to elaborate on that after the break, but believe it or not, we have come to the first end of the first half of the show. So listeners, we are now heading over to a short commercial break. I have no doubt that listeners have found the topic of benefit so far and interesting, and I'm sure they've got lots of questions lined up in their heads. So please do share them on the Facebook page, or again, as I said, you are able to email them to info@inspirefm.org, and you can just make it attention of Mother's Planet, and inshallah, I will respond. Stay tuned to hear more details about tips on parenting teens. 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Asalaamu Alaikum.
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5: 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That whoever sends one supplication upon me, Allah sends 10 upon him.
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1: Good morning and Asalaamu Alaikum. Welcome back to Mother's Planet. It's Friday, 20th of October, and the time has now just gone 10:30. I'm your host, Neelam, and joining me this morning is my guest, Sister Camilla. Asalaamu Alaikum.
0: Wa Alaikum Salaam.
1: So this morning, Camilla and I have been discussing we've been looking at child development. And just earlier, we were looking at the stages of development and understanding some of the important stages of these. And just before the break, I asked Camilla the question about children forming attachments to things like a blankie or a dummy or a favorite cuddly toy, and asked if these are things that we should be concerned about and worried about, and not really, because it's a development stage and it's something that soothes the child, and until they learn the ability to grow out of this, and it is a phase because they do grow out of it. Although I think my daughter was about 14 and still wanted to hold on to her blankie, so she's still got it. I think she's mashallah 16 and she's got it wrapped up, hidden away, saying it's just a memory that I have, so she wants to keep it, so it's her keepsake. So I've let that be, and that's not a concern.
0: No, it doesn't need to be a concern at all. No, it's something that she formed an attachment to. It's something that may have made her feel happy when she had it, you know, something that made her feel grounded and regulated. So yeah, it's something like she said, it's a memory, and she probably has good memories of it.
1: Yes, and you mentioned about the blankies fraying and not looking like this one is exactly that. So when you were saying it, I was nodding away thinking, yep, this blankie is exactly in that form. But yeah, I think it, as you say, it's something that she has fond memories of. So she's holding on to that. So listeners, just before we continue with our questions this morning, I just wanted to make a note again that the show is a pre-record. So unfortunately, we won't be taking in any questions or comments that are sent into the studio. We are, however, streaming live as an audio via Facebook. So any questions you have or comments that you'd like to share on the show, you can do so on there. Now, I wanted to ask about, we've understood from previous shows and from discussions that I've had with yourself, we have an understanding of trauma and the effects of this. And I noticed that when I was looking at the layout of the workshop that you were going to do, you mentioned something about how trauma is born. And it really intrigued me because I've not looked at trauma in that way. So I wanted to ask if you could give us a bit more detail about that, what that means about trauma being born.
0: Yeah. So what happens, it's all kind of linked to the attachment. As I said, I don't want to go into details because this will also be in the workshop. So it's all about when we've got this attachment, whether the attachment is secure or it's insecure. What we mean by secure and insecure attachment is what we were talking about earlier when we were saying that it's the relationship bond between a child or a young person and their primary caregiver. So if we have a child, let's say, for instance, who is born to a parent that is unwell for whatever reason, could be physically, mentally unwell, and therefore that child is neglected because of that, this is what we would call an adverse experience, an adverse childhood experience. And there's quite a few of them that come under, you know, abuse, neglect, household dysfunction. Mm-hmm. And the more of these that are in the environment is the more susceptible a child is to trauma, okay? So when we say that trauma is born, it's born based on the events that have taken place in the child's life. And where that child has not had what we call a secure buffer, which means somebody in those early years that we were talking about that has been able to reverse the effects of that, this is where the trauma is born and it impacts them in childhood. Because if it's caught in those early years, let's say, for instance, a child who's two is removed and maybe given to a grandparent who the child has a secure attachment with, then that trauma will go away. It won't stay rooted in them because they've had that safety buffer that's been put in place where now they've got that secure attachment. So that's what we mean when we talk about trauma being born.
1: Mm. I guess it's interesting because, I mean, in today's world, and you mentioned it earlier on about when our children hit teen world, it's you know, the worries and concerns as parents, you know, when they hit teenagehood, they sort of become different species. They're just very different children. And, you know, it's our concerns and our worries of, oh, they might trip and they might hurt themselves. While that's still there as they're teenagers, that they may trip and they may hurt themselves, it's at a different level. It's not so much they're a child, I won't let them jump from there and I can't let, it's a different, on a different level. And I is there something that I think listeners are really keen to know this, and I'm intrigued as well, is there something we as parents can do at an earlier stage of parenthood or the child's development to ease this concern or worry? Is there something that we, you know, or is it just a stage of life? We're always going to have that stage of, my child's hit 13, 14 now, and I'm actually really worried because they're a bit more independent. They're, you know, and are they going to make the right choices? Is there something that we can do to sort of not have those questions run through our head so much?
0: Well, that plane of development is very similar to the 0 to 6. Okay. It's very similar because the child is now going through puberty, emotions are heightened, they're not sure what's going on for them. There's so many changes going on in their mind and their body. So again, it's like that child who's 0 to 6 is, who to somehow is dependent on being guided.
1: Mm.
0: Yeah. So at that time, it's similar. They need that guidance. So we need to be really aware of what's actually happening in our children's life. And one of the ways that we can be aware of this is that our child knows that they are able to tell us anything. Now, sometimes when I say this to parents, they say, anything.
1: Yeah.
0: And I'm like, yeah, anything. And the reason why I say anything is because if we shut down at something that makes us feel uncomfortable, something that we don't like, something that may be haram, something that may shock us, something that we may think our child would never be capable of, then they're going to find somebody else they can tell. And in there lies a danger, because that person can then use the vulnerability of that child to manipulate them. So although it may be something that we can feel our heart beating really fast and we're thinking, what did I just hear? We have to be that person that they can tell.
1: Absolutely.
0: You know, we can go in the room and cry later on. We can go in the room and be in shock later on, but we need to be that person that they can come and tell and feel that they can say, look, I know I've messed up or this has happened, but I don't know who else to speak to. If they don't speak to us, they may speak to the wrong person, and that could have really, really bad effect on them. Yeah, that's really important. Know what's happening in your children's lives. And I always talk about computers. With social media and what's going on now, teens like to be very secretive. I want my privacy. You can't invade my privacy, etc. But you need to know what's going on. You need to know who they're talking to. You don't need to be sitting over them and writing it, but you need to know. You need to say, well, actually, you can't be on that computer all night, but, you know, you can have an hour after school and maybe 2 hours at the weekend. So, again, it's about discipline, putting boundaries in place. Okay? This is very important. We love them,
1: yeah.
0: We're their parents, and we're there for guidance. And that means we want to guide them to things that are good and steer them away from things that are not good for them. Yeah? So the only way we can do this is by putting boundaries in place and explaining why those boundaries are in place. And they may not always like them. And staying firm with your boundaries, because what will happen is they will respect that you didn't back down. As soon as you back down, then advantage will be taken of you, and you know you'll have to back down for everything. So that's really important. Also, I always talk about behavior. Behavior is a form of communication. Okay, they may not always tell us verbally what's going on or how they're feeling, but however, we know our children. We can tell when something's wrong. We can tell when they're acting out of character. So this is very important to watch out for any changes in behavior. And again, you know, have that conversation. It's very, very important.
1: Yeah, absolutely. And that's, you know, there's some lovely advice and sound advice that you're giving there, Camilla, because the book that I had, it said from 7 to 14, it's discipline. And then from 14 onwards, it was a mixture of both. So from 14 to 21, you were doing the friendship, you were doing the discipline, and then you were showing the love. So I think, you know, it's trying to find that balance of I'm your mum, but I'm also someone that you can open up to, and, you know, a friend, you know. So if you've got something that, and I think that's the hardest thing as parents, because as you said, when parents say everything, that's the hardest thing. And would you agree that at the time your child's opened up and told you whatever it is and however horrific it is, the reaction that you give at that point is absolutely paramount, because if you
0: definitely, most definitely, if they see your shock, your disgust, your horror, that's it, you've lost them now. They'll never come and tell you anything again, because they're going to look at your reactions.
1: Yeah,
0: they're going to look at how you really feel about it. Yeah. And that's why I made a statement earlier that, you know, run in the bedroom afterwards and cry and scream and do whatever you need to do, but you have to remain neutral.
1: Yeah.
0: You know, both in your expressions and in your behavior. Yeah. And it, you know, it takes time to learn, because we're human beings as well, aren't we? So we're gonna think, wow, what did you just say to me? Mm-hmm. And it may show on our faces, it may show by our body language. So it's really important, you know, to let them understand that, you know, it's okay And it's okay to say to them, well, you know, yes, I am a bit surprised by this, but that's fine. Let's see how we can work through it. You don't have to pretend that you think it's all great and you're okay with what they're telling you. But in the same breath, you don't want to browbeat them and make them feel, well, I can never tell you anything again.
1: Yeah, yeah. And I guess at that stage, even for parents, it's important to remember, because I'm queen of this, I will be told something, and at that time I might give a response or an answer or a suggestion, and then I'll go away, think about it, and I'll come back and I say, actually, maybe you should try this or do this. So it's really important that at that point we take it in, and we don't automatically straight away say, right, okay, well, the first step to do is this, because on reflection we might go back and say, actually, they weren't the first steps, maybe you should try and do these first steps. So I think it's just, thank you for telling me. I'm, you know, pleased that you're able to share this with me. And, you know, I'm going to go and think about this. I'm not going to give you any suggestions or anything now. Go and have a cry, come back, and then think on a clear head about how you're going to go forward.
0: Yeah, I always say respond and don't react. When we react, we're coming from a place of anger. When we respond, we're coming from a place of care and love. And we probably feel the same way about how we feel,
1: yeah.
0: But we're responding in a way that will allow them to understand, okay, this is what we need to do. These are the steps that you can maybe take. And again, it's that gentle guidance, because when we react, it never usually ends well.
1: Yeah, absolutely. I'm going to ask you a question about, you know, everything that's happening in today's world about young teens getting involved in gangs, and knife crime being at an all-time high. Do you think the teens, the children, the gangs that are involved in this, in your opinion, do you think this is because it's been stemmed from some form of trauma or adverse effect in their childhood?
0: I would say for some children, definitely. It can be a product of what they've seen. It could be that they've been very unhappy in their home life. Let's say there may have been domestic violence in the home. There may have been some kind of abuse. There could have been a parent that's incarcerated. There could have been, you know, alcoholism. There could have been so many things. And this child doesn't initially set out to be part of a gang.
1: Yeah.
0: But that's where they find the love and what they didn't get in a family. And that is how gangs tend to recruit. It's like looking for someone that's vulnerable and looking for an opportunity. So some know they don't initially set out to be part of a gang. And then there are straight facts that we just have got some people that are just that way inclined.
1: Yeah,
0: and if there's trouble, they're going to find it. You know, we can't pretend that that doesn't happen. There are some people, children and adults, that are that way inclined.
1: Mm.
0: Is there always something that stems back to their childhood? A lot of the time, yes, or something that they've experienced or seen. Definitely, I would say, yeah, a lot of the time. But sometimes you just have got some people that are that way inclined, yeah. Definitely. But yeah, usually when someone goes off, they don't just get up this morning and say, right, I'm going to be part of a gang. There's usually a process.
1: Yeah, absolutely. And I guess, you know, a lot of parents that have, you know, seeing their children, and they tend to be really bright children, you know, bright children that just took a wrong turn and went down a path that probably didn't need to be taken. And parents are beating themselves up about it, saying, I should have seen the signs. I should have, you know, is there any advice that you can offer parents out there that are experiencing this and beating themselves up about it, that actually we could have done something? Is there something we can do or should have done, or even at this stage do to rectify the situation and support the child?
0: Well, so yes, some of the tips I would say, the first thing is to listen. Mm-hmm. Try to be non-judgmental.
1: Mm-hmm.
0: Giving sincere guidance. But the most important thing is that we should not be afraid to correct or challenge behaviours that are wrong or destructive. Because a lot of parents, they will say, well, I did see something, but I was afraid of how they'd react.
1: Yeah.
0: Or I feel that he's so out of control that if I had said something, you know, he may have gone for me. Mm. However, because the parent has lost complete control and authority.
1: Yeah.
0: So some parents do know what their children are like, and they'll turn a blind eye because it makes life easier. But we need to take that challenge on. If we feel that there's something that could cause destruction to our child or somebody else's at the hands of our child, then we can't turn away. We can't turn a blind eye to it. So we have to correct these behaviors. We have to correct and we have to challenge them. And we have to admit if we're weighing over our heads and we need some kind of help to do this.
1: Yes.
0: That's the other thing that's really important. Because like they say, it takes the village.
1: Yeah, absolutely. And I think you've hit the nail on the head there, because I think some parents are afraid to reach out for the support networks or to other people that can support them and say, actually, this is beyond my remit. I cannot help this child. I don't know what to do. I've never been exposed to this. What do I do? So I think it's that, you know, parents having that confidence to just say, I need support on this, or I need some guidance on this, and actually go. And, you know, Mashallah, like even the trauma healing community, I know that you have a lot out there to support parents in this matter where they've got things that they can't handle. So, you know, there's a lot that we can do. So I guess, you know, what I wanted to say, I mean, I think we're okay with time at the moment, is parents are probably thinking, okay, you know, what is it that we can do? And Mashallah, with you being a grandma, you have seen the babies from as a grandma, as a mum, and you've seen the teens, you've seen the adulthood, you've seen, Mashallah, them getting married and having that commitment in a relationship and having children of their own. So I know with you on the show, I've got a very highly wisdom lady here on the show. Is there anything that we can do as parents where we are essentially spending more time with our youth, our teens, and what we can do?
0: So even as I said to you that my children are adults, and the youngest one's about 23, sure. But even with the four of us that like live at home, we'll do things like the four of us, that we went out to the escape room last week.
1: Wow, okay.
0: And yeah, and did an escape room, and then we went and we had dessert. And we've got like, sometimes we do little games at home, so like categories or something. So I think things like this really do help with the bonding, you know, organizing games, nights, quizzes, listening to Islamic lectures together. It's really important. Get them to prepare the meal for the night, you know, plan the menu and prepare a meal. So all these things where you are not only just spending time, but you're interacting with each other.
1: Yeah.
0: Yeah. And also, you may have children that are different ages, because some people have really little ones and then some teens. Think about maybe, okay, the teens might need something a bit different from the younger ones. So I can organize to take the two teens out and do this with them and then do something different with the younger ones.
1: Yeah.
0: So it's about also meeting the needs of those that have different ages.
1: Yeah.
0: But I don't think as a family, we're ever too old to spend time together and, you know, to try and do things to keep that family unity and that bond. Because, again, this is also a time that you may pick up on something.
1: Yes.
0: If something is missed.
1: Yes, absolutely. And you just proved it yourself. Escape room as a grandma. I'm not sure I could be ready for that. How was that experience?
0: It was funny. It's funny. It's like, because we've all got the competitive streak in us.
1: Yes.
0: It was good. It was good. We was I think we did the prison one, so we had to break out of prison.
1: Oh, okay.
0: It's
1: amazing. You know, I took the kids to the park, and because there are a couple of years between all of them, but it just feels like between the eldest and the youngest is a lot because of the, mashallah, number of children I've got in between the two. But we just going to the park and saying to them, right, okay, we're going to do a relay race, and them racing against mum. I did not realize how many of them wanted to beat me in a race. And, you know, so, just running in the park, and it even got, you know, the teens. We're quite a competitive family, so doing things like that simple things like that, going to the park and having a racing competition, or how many laps can you do in X number of seconds or minutes or whatever, whatever the task is. It doesn't have to be a costly one. It can be something where it's, you know, free and in open air as well. So I guess it's just that spending time. And as you say, you can see the telltale signs, because if they are actively involved, you know that everything should be good. But if there's some reservation or some, can we go home, or I'm not liking this, there's signs.
0: They're constantly on the phone, you know, feeling a bit like they're on edge. Yeah, they're definitely, there's signs.
1: Yeah, and I think they're the signs that we should be looking out for as parents, because I think some parents don't even know. They think, well, it's the era that we live in. So if they're on their phones, it's normal. And I think it's really important. We as adults try and act as good role models, especially when it comes to phones, that we're not constantly on our phones as well. When we have family times, we should try and, you know, really put the phones aside and say, right, this is a non-phone moment, and we're all going to just enjoy a meal together or have a conversation together and not have our phones. I think it's really important that we try and role model that. So just before we come to the end of the show, I know that there's a couple of other workshops that you've got running. I'll give you the space to just talk about them now, because we've got the calligraphy workshop.
0: Yeah, so on the 28th, I think it is, or 29th, Sunday the 29th, in the community hall at Cockney Masjid, we've got a calligraphy and afternoon tea workshop. The idea behind these workshops is that the Trauma Healing Collective are setting up a mental health hub. And this mental health hub is going to be serving parents. It's going to be serving patients. It's going to be like a really big hub. We're going to be putting a toolkit together. We're going to be putting training together. So it's quite a big project. Mm-hmm. So the aim of these workshops that we're going to be doing is like a slow introduction to the hub, which will launch in January 2024 and then be fully operational by March. So the idea is, when we think about mental health and mental well-being, there are many things that can help, you know, to keep it at bay or to, you know, minimize if you're feeling a bit unwell. So we looked at things, and one of the things that people like to do is things around art. So the idea is that it's a calligraphy workshop, which is about an hour and a half. It's the introduction to calligraphy. They'll take something home with them. They'll make something to take it home. And then we're going to have a 30 to 40 minute talk, which will be around mental health, but we're going to be talking about, you know, trauma, but also obviously what's going on at the moment around the world, talking about what happens when we see things but we're not actually there, how that can affect us traumatically as well, and mental well-being for people who are in these situations. And then we'll have an afternoon tea. So that's the aim of it. And the aim is to do a series of them. So different things, maybe every 6 weeks, starting off with a calligraphy one. So they can go to our website or our Instagram page and sign up for it. We've got just a few spaces there because it seems to be quite popular. But people can sign up. It's £20. All of the money goes back into the collective to continue the work that we do. Inshallah, and if anyone's not sure, they can send us a message via the website and we can guide them to it. But that's the aim of it, and it's all women only and girls 14 and over, and mums can bring breastfed babies with them if they need to.
1: Brilliant. Thank you so much, Camilla. We've actually now come to the end of the show, and it's, as always, been a pleasure having you on the show. I wish you well on the upcoming workshop. I hope that everything goes well, inshallah. My traditional quote for the day is, every child is gifted. They just unwrap their packages at different times. Jumma Mubarak, and wishing everyone a blessed Friday. Assalamu alaikum.
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0: It doesn't take much to bring some difference. You give some change, which makes a change. Because nothing gets mileage like a charity. Just a little change turns into a chain. And before we know it, the results are massive. So give a little to make a big difference. For donations, call now. 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
4: 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My brothers and sisters, all praise belongs to Allah subhanahu wa ta'ala for sending to us a prophet, the best of creation, Muhammad صلى الله عليه وسلم. In this man, Allah subhanahu wa ta'ala sent an example for us. In this man, Allah subhanahu wa ta'ala sent the perfect example for us to follow. Our brothers and sisters, when we take a look at the life of the Prophet sallallahu alayhi wa sallam, when we take a look at what the Prophet sallallahu alayhi wa sallam left for us, there is an immense legacy for us to follow. Our brothers and sisters, sometimes we get caught up in only half of the life of the Prophet sallallahu alayhi wa sallam. We get caught up in the physical aspect of the life of the Prophet sallallahu alaihi wasallam. So we may find ourselves that yes, we are willing to take from the Prophet sallallahu alaihi wasallam when it comes to the ibadah and the worship of the Prophet sallallahu alaihi wasallam. Meaning yes, we understand and we know that when it comes to worshiping Allah subhanahu wa ta'ala, it is upon the guidance of the Prophet sallallahu alaihi wasallam that we have to worship Allah azza wa jalla. And yes, we understand that when it comes to our beliefs regarding Allah subhanahu wa ta'ala and the messengers and the angels and the final day and the resurrection and all of that, we take from the Prophet sallallahu alayhi wa sallam. Today, my brothers and sisters, I want to speak to you about the other side of the coin, an aspect of the life of the Prophet sallallahu alayhi wa sallam that many amongst us may neglect. And that is how the Prophet sallallahu alayhi wa sallam dealt with others. And this is something that we may look at, and we may say, when we look at the life of the Prophet, and we say, you know what, maybe that's a good thing, maybe it's nice that we are kind to other people, and we are gentle to other people like the Prophet ﷺ was. But what we forget is that part of the guidance of the Prophet ﷺ is the character of the Prophet ﷺ. Meaning just like the Prophet ﷺ taught us how to worship Allah subhanahu wa ta'ala, just like he taught us how to pray and how to fast and to make Hajj and to give charity. Likewise, the Prophet taught us how to deal with other people. And this, my brothers and sisters, is a big portion of our religion, the religion of Islam. And this is why the Prophet said in an authentic hadith, he said, I have been sent to perfect good character. Meaning, part of the job of the Prophet part of the risalah, part of the message that the Prophet came with is the character of the Prophet. The same religion that taught us how to pray and how to fast and how to give charity and how to make wudu, etc., etc., is the same religion that taught us how to deal with other people. And this is why if you were to take a look at the life of the Prophet you would be absolutely amazed at the character of the Prophet. One of the close companions of the Prophet, Anas, a companion who would serve the Prophet, he in his own words, he said, I served the Prophet for 10 years of my life. And then he says, not once in these 10 years did the Prophet ever say to me, kufr. Meaning not once did he show his frustration towards me or any type of dissatisfaction with what I was doing. And then Anas says, not once did the Prophet say to me, why did you do this? Or why did you not do this? Now this is amazing. Because if you've ever had someone who is underneath you, working for you, or you're in charge over someone, and the reality is we all have someone that we are responsible for, whether we're a manager of a company, or whether we're a head of household, or whether we're an older brother or a sister, or whether we're a part of an organization, whatever it is, at some point in our lives, we'll have someone who is underneath us, as the Prophet said, كُنْتُكُمْ رَاعٍ وَكُنْتُكُمْ مَسْئُولٌ عَنْ رَعِيَتِي, that all of you are shepherds. And all of you are responsible for your flock. Meaning you'll have someone that you're responsible for. So if you were to take a look at your own lives, and especially those of you who are in any type of position of leadership, where you have people underneath you, I want you to imagine how the Prophet not once in his 10 years of having Anas radiallahu ta'ala anhu serve him, did he show his dissatisfaction with Anas radiallahu ta'ala anhu. Do you think that Anas radiallahu ta'ala anhu didn't make mistakes? Anas radiallahu ta'ala was a human being. And like all human beings, he made mistakes. But it was the impeccable character and the perfection of the character of the Prophet that allowed him to be patient with people. And this is why Allah subhanahu wa ta'ala testified to the character of the Prophet when Allah subhanahu wa ta'ala said, إِنَّكَ لَعَلَى خُلُقٍ عَظِيمٍ, that you are most certainly upon a great or an immense character. Now why does Allah subhanahu wa ta'ala testify to the character of the Prophet sallallahu alayhi wa sallam? Indeed, everything found in the Qur'an is important. Every single sentence, every single word, every single letter found in the Qur'an has a very, very important purpose. So there must be a very important reason why Allah subhanahu wa ta'ala from above the seven heavens testifies to the character of the Prophet sallallahu alayhi wa sallam. And the scholars say that there's two main reasons why Allah subhanahu wa ta'ala testified to the character of the Prophet sallallahu alayhi wa sallam. Number one, to remind the Prophet sallallahu alayhi wa sallam that he has been given this great character. Meaning if the Prophet sallallahu alayhi wa sallam wants to deliver this message, then Allah subhanahu wa ta'ala has given the Prophet sallallahu alayhi wa sallam the tools or the means to deliver this message, and that is the great character of the Prophet sallallahu alayhi wa sallam. Allah subhanahu wa ta'ala, one of the reasons why he chose the Prophet sallallahu alayhi wa sallam was because of his good character. And without this good character, my brothers and sisters, this message cannot be delivered. And that is the second reason why Allah subhanahu wa ta'ala revealed this ayah. And that is for us, the followers of Muhammad sallallahu alayhi wa sallam, that we understand that just like the Prophet sallallahu alayhi wa sallam needed good character to deliver the message of Islam, likewise we need that good character as well. If we want to tell people about Islam, if we want to convey the message of Islam, then without good character, we will not be able to do so. And the reality is, my brothers and sisters, whether we have accepted that responsibility or not, the responsibility of telling other people about Islam, we have been charged with that responsibility. Because the reality is that most people in society today, most people living in America, the average person is not going to go open the Quran and try to read the Quran. The average person is not going to go to the library and try to look up some information on Islam. The average person is not even going to Google Islam and Muslims. The average non-Muslim in America, their knowledge of Islam is either going to come from the TV and all of that, or the second main source is going to be the Muslims they know. So the reality is that whether we've accepted the responsibility or not, every single one of us living in this country, we are an ambassador for Islam. We are an ambassador for the message of Islam. Because as I said, the average Muslim is going to look at the Muslim that they know, whether it's one Muslim or two Muslims or a handful of Muslims, they're going to look at that Muslim and they're going to say, you know what? This is what Islam is. And not a lot of times we take Islam and we depersonalize Islam. When we think of Islam as this religion and as this idea and this whole concept, and we forget that we are part of this idea. We are part of this ummah. And indeed, we are representatives of this ummah. And this is why the last time you were out in the market or you were out at the store or you were out and about, when was the last time that we thought to ourselves, you know what, people are looking at me and they're judging my character, whether I like it or not. They're scrutinizing the way I deal with other people. So it may have been at the checkout line at the grocery store. It may have actually been when you were driving your car and someone made you angry and yelled at someone or cursed at someone. And then they realized, you know what, this is how the Muslims are. Because like I said, we are the representatives of Muslim, of Islam. And unless we as Muslims adopt the character of the Prophet ﷺ, we're not going to be able to do justice to the message of the Prophet ﷺ. And this is why Allah subhanahu wa ta'ala called the rahmah of the Prophet ﷺ a mercy. فَبِمَا رَحْمَةٍ مِّنَ اللَّهِ لِنْتَ لَهُ. That it is from the rahmah of Allah that the Prophet ﷺ was lenient or he was gentle with the people. Why? وَلَوْ كُنْتَ فَضًّا غَلِيظَ الْقَلْبِ لَانْفَضُّوا مِنْ حَوْلِكَ. But if you were harsh and hard-hearted, that they would disband from amongst you, or they would run away from you. Allah subhanahu wa ta'ala is reminding the Prophet ﷺ, the best of creation, that if you, O Muhammad ﷺ, if you became harsh with the people, then the people would run away from you. Then what about us, those of us who are not at the level, of course, of the Prophet ﷺ? You think people will run away from us or not? And it is very evident, subhanAllah, my brothers and sisters, even those people in our communities, those brothers and sisters who are quote unquote religious brothers and sisters, or practicing, quote unquote practicing brothers and sisters, sometimes because of their treatment of others, they do a disservice to the message of Islam. People will say, you know what, if I were to become a practicing Muslim, if I were to become a religious Muslim, then I would become harsh like this person. I would become upset like this person. I would become angry like this person. And subhanAllah, it is very strange when somebody becomes religious or they start practicing their religion and they become very upset all the time. So you look at a brother or a sister who, mashallah, looks very religious, but part of that religious personality is that they have to walk around with an upset face. They have to look upset all the time. They have to look like they're sad all the time. And subhanAllah, this was not the sunnah of the Prophet ﷺ. The sunnah of the Prophet ﷺ was not to be upset all the time. The default state of the Prophet ﷺ was that the Prophet ﷺ was cheerful in his life. He was cheerful in his life. And this is why you have a narration of one of the companions who said, I have never seen anyone smile as much as the Prophet ﷺ. He's saying, out of everyone I know, out of everyone present in that time in the communities, he said, I have never seen anyone smile as much as the Prophet ﷺ. And I know some of you may be thinking, well, you know, times are tough now. Or I've gone through this hardship and that hardship, and I've dealt with this and I've dealt with that. And my reply to that would be, do you think the Prophet ﷺ didn't go through hardship? I guarantee you, whatever hardship you think that you're going through, the Prophet ﷺ went through worse. Have you lost your parents because the Prophet ﷺ lost his parents? Have you lost your children because the Prophet ﷺ saw his own children die in front of him? Have the people rejected you because the Prophet ﷺ was rejected by his own family and his own people? Have you gone through physical hardship because the Prophet ﷺ went through physical hardship? Have you seen your beloved companions being tortured around you? Have you seen your brothers and sisters being killed and tortured because the Prophet ﷺ witnessed that? And it wasn't just on the news that the Prophet ﷺ saw that, he saw that right in front of him. Any single trial that you think that the Muslim Ummah is going through today, the Muslims at the time of the Prophet ﷺ went through a worse trial. However, with all those trials, it never changed the character of the Muslim. The Prophet ﷺ always had impeccable character. And even with the enemies of Islam, the Prophet ﷺ had good character. With people like Abu Lahab and Abu Jahl. Abu Jahl would hire people to stand on the outskirts of Mecca. So that before someone enters the city of Mecca, there's a man outside telling them, listen, when you go inside, there's going to be a man by the name of Muhammad. And he's a liar. He's a soothsayer. He's this and he's that. And Abu Lahab would walk two steps behind the Prophet ﷺ. When the Prophet ﷺ would be giving da'wah, calling the people to the worship of Allah subhanahu wa ta'ala, he would be right behind him, saying, don't listen to this man. He's a liar. He's a sorcerer. He's a magician. He's going to play tricks on you. But all of this, the Prophet ﷺ, with these type of people, the Prophet ﷺ had good character. أقول قولي هذا أستغفر الله لي ولكم فاستغفروه إنه هو الغفور الرحيم. الحمد لله رب العالمين والصلاة والسلام على أشرف الأنبياء والمرسلين نبينا محمد وعلى آله وصحبه أجمعين. At the time of the Prophet صلى الله عليه وسلم, a group of men came to the Prophet صلى الله عليه وسلم, and when addressing the Prophet صلى الله عليه وسلم, they said to him, Assalamu alaykum. What they said to him was, may death be upon you. They were playing on the words, Assalamu alaykum. And basically they were cursing the Prophet sallallahu alayhi wa sallam. The beloved wife of the Prophet sallallahu alayhi wa sallam, Aisha radiallahu anha, she was with the Prophet sallallahu alayhi wa sallam at this time. And out of her love for the Prophet sallallahu alayhi wa sallam, and out of her wanting to defend the Prophet sallallahu alayhi wa sallam, she replies to these people, she says, La assalamu alaykum wa la'na. She says, no, may death be upon you and the curse of Allah be upon you as well. And this is because of her khira, out of her protection for the Prophet ﷺ that she said this. And then the Prophet ﷺ turns to Aisha radiallahu anha and he says to her, La ya Aisha, inna Allah rafiqun wa yuhibbu rifqa fil amri kulli. And Allah subhanahu wa ta'ala is gentle. And he likes gentleness in all of his manners. And he says, يَكْفِيكِ أَن تَقُولِي وَعَلَيْكِ. He says, it is enough for you to say, and the same be for you. This is the message of the Prophet ﷺ. That when Islam is being attacked, that we show the true colors of Islam. And it is in these hardships, in these hard times, in these difficult times, that we will truly be able to show people what Islam really is. What the character of the Prophet ﷺ really is. And like I said in the first khutbah, that people are not going to pick up a book of seerah and go look at the character of the Prophet ﷺ. The average person, the average Muslim doesn't even do that. The average person is not going to do that. They're going to look at a Muslim. They're going to look at somebody who claims to be Muslim, or has a Muslim name, or who walks around and says they're Muslim, someone who identifies as a Muslim, and they're going to say, you know what? This is what Islam is. And this is what their Prophet ﷺ taught them. Now, there are reasons why sometimes we get harsh with people. And harshness is something that the Prophet ﷺ, you'll find the Prophet ﷺ was never harsh in his character. You'll find that if the Prophet ﷺ got angry, he got angry for the sake of Islam. But even with his anger, the Prophet ﷺ was never harsh with the people. And his anger was justified. And his anger, he only got angry when there was something positive that would come out of that anger of the Prophet ﷺ. Meaning the anger of the Prophet ﷺ was never destructive. And a lot of times when we get angry at people, or we become harsh with people, it's a destructive force. And the Prophet ﷺ recognized this, and this is why he told one of the companions, لا تغضب. He said, don't get angry. And then he repeated this statement over and over and over again. He said, لا تغضب, لا تغضب, لا تغضب, do not get angry. Because the Prophet ﷺ knew that anger is a destructive force. And when we get harsh with people, and when we get angry with people, the effects of that are destructive. And our brothers and sisters, sometimes we get angry at people, and it may be one of our loved ones or our children or a friend or someone. We may get angry at them because we'll say, you know what? It's only because I care about you that I get angry with you. It's only because I love you that I get angry with you. And it's very shocking that we see a parent strike their child, and their response to that will be, well, I love my child, that's why I strike them, because I want goodness for them. And we say to a person like this, do you think the Prophet ﷺ did not care about the people that he was making da'wah to? The Prophet ﷺ was kind and gentle and lenient with people. Does that mean that the Prophet ﷺ didn't care? Matter of fact, we know for a fact that the Prophet ﷺ cared about the people that he was making da'wah to, because Allah subhanahu wa ta'ala addressed the Prophet ﷺ and said, لَعَلَّكَ بَاخِعُ النَّفْسَكَ أَلَّا يَكُونُ مُؤْمِنٌ. That perhaps you will kill yourself out of grief that these people do not become believers. This is how much the Prophet ﷺ cared about the people that he was making da'wah to. It wasn't just a claim, it wasn't an empty statement to say, you know what, I want people to be upon goodness. I want people to be upon Tawheed. I want people to worship Allah subhanahu wa ta'ala. It wasn't just an empty claim. The Prophet ﷺ truly cared about the people that he was making da'wah to. And this is why there's a story of that young Jewish boy who the Prophet ﷺ heard that he was very ill. So this Prophet ﷺ goes to the house of this young Jewish boy to visit this young Jewish boy. And he says to him on his deathbed, قُلْ لَا إِلَّهَ إِلَّا اللَّهِ. He's pleading with this young Jewish boy. And you have to think, this is the leader of the Muslim Ummah. This is the man in charge of the whole Muslim Ummah at that time. Why would he care about some little Jewish boy? Why? But the Prophet ﷺ cared. And this is why he went to his deathbed and he pleaded with him. He said, قُلْ لَا إِلَّهَ إِلَّا اللَّهِ. قُلْ لَا إِلَّهَ إِلَّا اللَّهِ. Say, لَا إِلَّهَ إِلَّا اللَّهِ. And this young Jewish boy would keep looking at his father for his own father's approval. And eventually his own father says to him, Ati' Aba al-Qasim, obey Aba al-Qasim, which is the kunya of the Prophet ﷺ, meaning obey the Messenger of Allah. And this boy, on his deathbed, takes the shahada and becomes Muslim. And it's because the Prophet ﷺ cared that this young Jewish boy, after Allah subhanahu wa ta'ala, obviously, that is why he became Muslim. And if we care about the people, and that is obviously the first step, of us caring about the people that we are making da'wah to. When we call people to Islam, when we call people to goodness, is it just an empty statement? Are we just saying this, or we really care about the people that we are calling to? So my brothers and sisters, I will end this khutbah inshaAllah ta'ala with a couple pointers for us to induce good character within ourselves and gentleness within ourselves. And the first thing that we can do goes back to the last thing that I was mentioning. And that is caring about the people, however, understanding what caring about the people means. A lot of times when we care about people, we may go too far. And when someone doesn't listen to what we're saying, then we may become angry or harsh with that person. And the reality is that if we truly cared, then we would back off a little bit. And I've actually had people come up to me, a lot of parents sometimes come up to me and they'll say to me, listen, my child, he's committing this sin and that sin, or my child does drugs, or he drinks alcohol, and I'll say, what do I do? He said, I've yelled at my child, and I've kicked my child out of my house, and I've done this, and I've done that, and my child just doesn't listen to me. And I say to them, listen, you are now putting a barrier between yourself and your child right now. If you have kicked your child out of your house, then how do you ever expect to get across to them? How do you ever expect them to come back around to Islam? And I'm not saying don't tell them, don't say that, don't tell them what they're doing is wrong, but have good character with them and keep that relationship open so they can always come back to you. And realize that in the end of the day, guidance lies in the hands of Allah subhanahu wa ta'ala. That it is, we do not have the ability to change someone's heart. Even the Prophet ﷺ could not change people's hearts. The only thing the Prophet ﷺ would do is he would tell the people what the truth is. And this is why Allah subhanahu wa ta'ala told the Prophet ﷺ, as mentioned in the Quran, إِنَّكَ لَا تَهْدِ مَنْ أَحْبَبْتَ وَلَكِنَّ اللَّهَ يَهْدِ مَنْ يَشَاءَ. That you do not guide those whom you love. Rather, it is Allah who guides whoever he wills. Meaning our job is to tell people what is good. Our job is to inform people of the right and the wrong, but our job is not for us to force them to listen to us. Whether it be people in our community, whether it be our siblings, whether it be our brothers and sisters, whether it be our children. In the end of the day,
5: Even Nuh alayhi salam, the Prophet of Allah subhanahu wa ta'ala, his own child did not follow Nuh alayhi salam. But the idea is that we persevere in calling people to goodness and keeping them away from any type of evil. Secondly, our brothers and sisters, understand or think about the consequences of your character with other people. And I'll give you a very good example of this is road rage. Sometimes when we're out on the road and somebody cuts us off and they do something, we'll immediately react and we'll yell out something or an obscenity or something like that. And the reason why we do that, and we're so willing to do that, because we're not thinking about the consequences of what we just said. We're blinded by our anger. And before, if we were to simply pause and take a moment and say, you know what effect will my words have upon this person, then we may say something very differently. And this is why, if you were to take someone who has gotten angry, and if you were to actually record them, and you were to show this to them, just an hour later, they'd be utterly embarrassed. Utterly embarrassed. Because when a person gets angry, they forget all the consequences of their actions. They forget how they look like or what they sound like. So the second thing that we can do to induce good character and gentleness and kindness within ourselves is to think about the consequences of our actions. Not only in this life, but in the akhirah as well. Meaning, in this life we may draw away, take this person and push them away from us. But in the akhirah, Allah subhanahu wa ta'ala may hold us accountable as well. So if we yelled at someone or cursed at someone or did something like that, we may very well be held accountable for those actions. Also, my brothers and sisters, understand that gentleness and kindness and leniency is part of Islam. Just like, I mentioned this in the beginning of the khutbah, just like our ibadah and our beliefs and all.
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7: Assalamu alaikum rahmatullah. 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Qala an-nabi sallallahu alayhi wa sallam, man sama ramadana imanan wa ihtisaban ghufira lahu ma taqaddama min dhanbihi. 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Subhanallah.
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12: In Rabi al-Awwal, the month of the Prophet's birth, fasting carries deep spiritual importance because Mondays were cherished by the Messenger of Allah. The recommended days to observe these voluntary fasts are weekly, are on Monday and Thursdays. Remember, being consistent for 66 days allows a habit to be built. 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
14: Richard didn't want to die, but he couldn't stop himself. The collision didn't kill him, but he wasn't wearing a seatbelt, so he hit the inside of the car. That didn't kill him either, but his internal organs carried on traveling until they hit his ribcage, and his lungs were punctured, and the main artery from his heart was torn. And that's what killed Richard.
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15: Assalamu alaikum. We are now going to play the elegant recitation of the Holy Quran by Sheikh Mishari Rashid Al-Fasi, Imam, Quranic reciter, and nasheed artist from Kuwait, with English translation.

It is He who has sent His messenger with guidance and the religion of truth, that He may proclaim it over all religion, even though the pagans may detest it.

0: That you believe in Allah and His Messenger, and that you strive your utmost in the cause of Allah, with your property and your persons, that will be best for you if you but knew.
1: Yeah.

0: عدن ذلك الفوز العظيم.
1: He will forgive you your sins and admit you to gardens beneath which rivers flow and to beautiful mansions in gardens of eternity. That is indeed the supreme achievement.
0: Wa

0: O you who believe, be you helpers of Allah. As said Jesus, the son of Mary to the disciples, Who will be my helpers to the work of Allah? Said the disciples, We are Allah's helpers. Then a portion of the children of Israel believed, and a portion disbelieved. But we gave power to those who believed against their enemies, and they became the ones that prevailed.
1: Bismillahir Rahmanir
0: Rahim. In the name of Allah, most gracious, most merciful.
1: Yusuf

Whatever is in the heavens and on earth does declare the praises and glory of Allah, the Sovereign, the Holy One, the Exalted in Might, the Wise.

0: It is He who has sent amongst the unlettered a messenger from among themselves to rehearse to them His signs, to sanctify them, and to instruct them in scripture and wisdom, although they had been before in manifest error.
1: وَآخَرِينَ مِنْهُمْ لَمَّا يَلْحَقُوا بِهِمْ وَهُوَ الْعَزِيزُ الْحَكِيمُ
0: As well as to confer all these benefits upon others of them who have not already joined them, and He is exalted in might, wise.

the similitude of those who were charged with the obligations of the Mosaic law, but who subsequently failed in those obligations, is that of a donkey which carries huge tomes, but understands them not. Evil is the similitude of people who falsify the signs of Allah, and Allah guides not people who do wrong.

Say, O you that stand on Judaism, if you think that you are friends to Allah to the exclusion of other men, then express your desire for death if you are truthful.

Say, the death from which you flee will truly overtake you. Then will you be sent back to the knower of things, secret and open, and he will tell you the truth of the things that you did.

And when the prayer is finished, then may you disperse through the land and seek of the bounty of Allah and celebrate the praises of Allah often and without stint, that you may prosper.

0: But when they see some bargain or some amusement, they disperse headlong to it and leave you standing. Say, the blessing from the presence of Allah is better than any amusement or bargain, and Allah is the best to provide for all
1: بسم
0: needs.
1: بسم الله الرحمن الرحيم.
0: In the name of Allah, most gracious, most merciful.

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Yea, Allah knows that you are indeed His messenger. And Allah bears witness that the hypocrites are indeed liars.

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They are as worthless as hollow pieces of timber propped up, unable to stand on their own. They think that every cry is against them. They are the enemies. So beware of them, the curse of Allah be on them. How are they deluded away from the truth?

And when it is said to them, Come, the messenger of Allah will pray for your forgiveness, they turn aside their heads, and you would see them turning away their faces in arrogance.

0: It is equal to them whether you pray for their forgiveness or not. Allah will not forgive them. Truly, Allah guides not rebellious transgressors.
1: هم الذين يقولون لا تنفقوا على

They are the ones who say, spend nothing on those who are with Allah's messenger, to the end that they may disperse and quit Medina. But to Allah belong the treasures of the heavens and the earth. But the hypocrites understand not. يقولون

0: They say, if we return to Medina, surely the more honorable element will expel therefrom the meaner. But honor belongs to Allah and His Messenger, and to the believers, but the hypocrites know not.
1: Yeah.

O you who believe, let not your riches or your children divert you from the remembrance of Allah. If any act thus, the loss is their own.

And spend something in charity out of the substance which we have bestowed on you, before death should come to any of you, and he should say, O my Lord, why did you not give me respite for a little while? I should then have given largely in charity, and I should have been one of the doers of good.

0: But to no soul will Allah grant respite when the time appointed for it has come, and Allah is well acquainted with all that you do.
1: بسم الله الرحمن الرحيم.
0: In the name of Allah, most gracious, most merciful.

Whatever is in the heavens and on earth does declare the praises and glory of Allah. To Him belongs dominion, and to Him belongs praise, and He has power over all things.

It is He who has created you, and of you are some that are unbelievers, and some that are believers, and Allah sees well all that you do.

He has created the heavens and the earth in just proportions, and has given you shape, and made your shapes beautiful, and to him is the final goal.

He knows what is in the heavens and on earth, and he knows what you conceal and what you reveal. Yea, Allah knows well the secrets of all hearts.

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So they tasted the evil result of their conduct, and they had a grievous penalty.

That was because there came to them messengers with clear signs. But they said, Shall mere human beings direct us? So they rejected the message and turned away. But Allah can do without them, and Allah is free of all needs, worthy of all praise.

The unbelievers think that they will not be raised up for judgment. Say, yea, by my Lord, you shall surely be raised up. Then shall you be told the truth of all that you did, and that is easy for Allah.

The day that he assembles you all for a day of assembly, that will be a day of mutual loss and gain among you. And those who believe in Allah and work righteousness, he will remove from them their ill. And he will admit them to gardens beneath which rivers flow. To dwell therein forever, that will be the supreme achievement.

But those who reject faith and treat our signs as falsehoods, they will be companions of the fire, to dwell therein for aye, and evil is that goal.

No kind of calamity can occur except by the leave of Allah. And if anyone believes in Allah, Allah guides his heart aright, for Allah knows all things.

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But if you turn back, the duty of our Messenger is but to proclaim the message clearly and openly.

0: تعفوا وتصفحوا وتغفروا فإن الله غفور رحيم.
1: O you who believe, truly, among your wives and your children are some that are enemies to yourselves. So beware of them. But if you forgive and overlook and cover up their faults, verily, Allah is oft forgiving, most merciful.

0: 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Listen and obey. And spend in charity for the benefit of your own souls and those saved from the covetousness of their own souls. They are the ones that achieve prosperity.
1: You have been listening to the glorious recitation of the Holy Quran by Sheikh Mishari Rashid Al-Afasi, Imam, Quranic reciter and nasheed artist from Kuwait, with English translation. Stay tuned for more beautiful recitation.
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0: If you loan to Allah a beautiful loan, He will double it to your credit, and He will grant you forgiveness. 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
1: عالم الغيب والشهادة العزيز الحكيم.
0: Knower of what is hidden and what is open, exalted in might, full of wisdom.
1: بسم الله الرحمن الرحيم.
0: In the name of Allah, most gracious, most merciful.
1: Yeah.

O Prophet, when you do divorce women, divorce them at their prescribed periods, and count accurately their prescribed periods. And fear Allah your Lord, and turn them not out of their houses, nor shall they themselves leave, except in case they are guilty of some open lewdness. Those are limits set by Allah, and any who transgresses the limits of Allah does verily wrong his own soul. You know not if perhaps Allah will bring about thereafter some new situation.

0: مَخْرَجًا
1: Thus, when they fulfill their term appointed, either take them back on equitable terms or part with them on equitable terms. And take for witness two persons from among you, endued with justice, and establish the evidence as before Allah. Such is the admonition given to him who believes in Allah and the Last Day. And for those who fear Allah, He ever prepares a way out.
0: وَيَرْزُقُهُ مِنْ حَيْثُ لَا يَحْتَسِبْ وَمَنْ يَتَوَكَّلْ عَلَى اللَّهِ فَهُوَ حَسْبُهُ إِنَّ اللَّهَ بَالِغُ أَمْرِهِ قَدْ جَعَلَ اللَّهُ لِكُلِّ شَيْءٍ قَدْرًا
1: And he provides for him from sources he never could imagine. And if anyone puts his trust in Allah, sufficient is Allah for him, for Allah will surely accomplish his purpose. Verily, for all things has Allah appointed a due proportion.

Such of your women as have passed the age of monthly courses, for them the prescribed period, if you have any doubts, is 3 months. And for those who have no courses, it is the same. For those who carry life within their wombs, their period is until they deliver their burdens. And for those who fear Allah, He will make their path easy.

0: أَجْرًا
1: That is the command of Allah, which He has sent down to you. And if anyone fears Allah, He will remove his ills from him and will enlarge his reward.

Let the woman live in Idda in the same style as you live, according to your means. Annoy them not, so as to restrict them. And if they carry life in their wombs, then spend your substance on them until they deliver their burden. And if they suckle your offspring, give them their recompense. And take mutual counsel together, according to what is just and reasonable. And if you find yourselves in difficulties, let another woman suckle the child on the father's behalf.

Let the man of means spend according to his means. And the man whose resources are restricted, let him spend according to what Allah has given him. Allah puts no burden on any person beyond what he has given him. After a difficulty, Allah will soon grant relief.

0: How many populations that insolently opposed the command of their Lord and of His messengers did we not then call to account, to severe account? And we imposed on them an exemplary punishment.
1: فذاقت وبال أمرها وكان عاقبة أمرها خسرا.
0: Then did they taste the evil result of their conduct, and the end of their conduct was perdition.

Allah has prepared for them a severe punishment in the hereafter. Therefore, fear Allah. O you men of understanding, who have believed, for Allah has indeed sent down to you a message.

A messenger who rehearses to you the signs of Allah containing clear explanations, that he may lead forth those who believe and do righteous deeds from the depths of darkness into light. And those who believe in Allah and work righteousness, he will admit to gardens beneath which rivers flow, to dwell therein forever. Allah has indeed granted for them a most excellent provision.

0: Allah is He who created seven firmaments, and of the earth a similar number. Through the midst of them all descends His command, that you may know that Allah has power over all things, and that Allah comprehends all things in His knowledge.
1: بسم الله الرحمن الرحيم.
0: In the name of Allah, most gracious, most merciful.

O Prophet, why hold you to be forbidden that which Allah has made lawful to you? You seek to please your consorts, but Allah is oft forgiving, most merciful.

0: Allah has already prescribed for you, O Muslims, method for absolution from your oaths. And Allah is your protector, and He is full of knowledge and wisdom.
1: وَإِذْ

When the Prophet disclosed a matter in confidence to one of his consorts, and she then divulged it to another, and Allah made it known to him, and he confronted her with part thereof, and held back a part, then when he told her thereof, she said, Who told you this? He said, He told me who knows and is well acquainted with all things.

If you too turn in repentance to him, your hearts are indeed so inclined. But if you back up each other against him, truly Allah is his protector, and Gabriel, and every righteous one among those who believe. And furthermore, the angels will back him up.

It may be, if he divorced you all, that Allah will give him in exchange consorts better than you, who submit their wills, who believe, who are devout, who turn to Allah in repentance, who worship in humility, who are given to fasting, previously married or virgins.

0: O you who believe, save yourselves and your families from a fire whose fuel is men and stones, over which are appointed angels stern and severe, who flinch not from executing the commands they receive from Allah, but do precisely what they are commanded.
1: Yeah.

O you who believe, turn to Allah with sincere repentance, in the hope that your Lord will remove from you your ills and admit you to gardens beneath which rivers flow. The day that Allah will not permit to be humiliated, the Prophet and those who believe with him, their light will run forward before them and by their right hands, while they say, Our Lord, perfect our light for us and grant us forgiveness, for you have power over all things.

O Prophet, strive hard against the unbelievers and the hypocrites, and be firm against them. Their abode is hell, an evil refuge indeed.

Allah sets forth for an example to the unbelievers. The wife of Noah and the wife of Lut, they were respectively under two of our righteous servants, but they were false to their husbands. And they profited nothing before Allah on their account, but were told, "Enter you the fire along with others that enter."

And Allah sets forth as an example to those who believe, the wife of Pharaoh. Behold, she said, O my Lord, build for me in nearness to you a mansion in the garden, and save me from Pharaoh and his doings, and save me from those that do wrong.

0: And Mary, the daughter of Imran, who guarded her chastity. And we breathed into her body of our spirit. And she testified to the truth of the words of her Lord and of his revelations, and was one of the devout servants.
1: أعوذ بالله من الشيطان الرجيم.
0: I seek refuge from Satan, the rejected one.
1: بسم الله الرحمن الرحيم.
0: In the name of Allah, most gracious, most merciful.

He who created death and life, that he may try which of you is best indeed, and he is the exalted in might, oft forgiving.

He who created the seven heavens, one above another, no want of proportion will you see in the creation of Allah, most gracious. So turn your vision again. See you any flaw?

0: And we have from of old adorned the lowest heaven with lamps, and we have made such lamps as missiles to drive away the evil ones, and have prepared for them the penalty of the blazing fire.
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0: For those who reject their Lord and Cherisher is the penalty of hell, and evil is such destination.
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0: When they are cast therein, they will hear the terrible drawing in of its breath, even as it blazes forth.

They will say, yes, indeed, a warner did come to us, but we rejected him and said, Allah never sent down any message. You are in nothing but an egregious delusion.

0: They will further say, had we but listened or used our intelligence, we should not now be among the companions of the blazing fire.
1: فَاعْتَرَفُوا بِذَنْبِهِمْ فَسُحْقًا لِأَصْحَابِ السَّعِيرِ
0: They will then confess their sins, but far will be forgiveness from the companions of the blazing fire.
1: إِنَّ

0: As for those who fear their Lord unseen, for them is forgiveness and a great reward.
1: You have been listening to the glorious recitation of the Holy Quran by Sheikh Mishari Rashid Al-Afasi, Imam, Quranic reciter and the Sheet Artist from Kuwait, with English translation. Stay tuned for more beautiful recitation.
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13: This is the national and international news today, Friday, 21st of August, for Inspire FM, read by Shaheen Mirza. First, the headlines. Iran calls toughest ever US sanctions economic terrorism. Pakistan ex-Prime Minister Imran Khan back in jail after hospital examination. Israel re-establishes closed West Bank settlement, defying growing international protests. El Nino warning set to be strongest in living memory, warns Met Office. French becoming more effective in stopping small boat crossings, UK says. UK borrows more than expected in July as Healey prepares first budget. Academic who accused Jason Arday of plagiarism suspended by university. And now the details. US Treasury Secretary Scott Bessent told CNBC that Washington will impose the toughest sanctions in history to collapse the Iranian government, calling on other nations, including China, to join the effort. China has criticized the US president's economic D-Day push against Iran, warning that additional sanctions will fail to resolve ongoing disputes. Iran's foreign ministry has condemned the US threat of new economic sanctions, describing the proposed measures as illegal and inhumane. US Central Command says its forces have redirected 67 merchant ships, disabled three, and boarded two others traveling to or from Iranian ports while enforcing a revived naval blockade. Pakistan's former Prime Minister Imran Khan has been transferred back to prison after a brief stay at a hospital in the capital, Islamabad. Khan, 73, was moved from Rawalpindi's Adiala jail to the state-run PIMS hospital early on Friday, where doctors conducted a medical checkup amid long-running concerns over his health. The founder of the opposition, Pakistan Tehreek-e-Insaf Party, had been expected to undergo the examination at the privately run Shifa International Hospital, but was taken to PIMS due to a security situation created by PTI workers, according to Information Minister Ataullah Tarar. A new generation of Israeli settlers has returned to the settlement of Qadim in the occupied West Bank 2 decades after it was closed by a previous Israeli government. 30 pioneer families had arrived in the settlement on Thursday from Tel Aviv, according to the Regional Settlers Council, riding a wave of Jewish nationalism driven by Israel's current government. They came in small groups, some under military escort, blue and white Israeli flags fluttering from their cars as they passed Palestinian villages and farmlands. Some dragged trailers loaded with bedding, furniture and building material. Israel's government has overturned a 20-year ban on Jewish settlements around Jenin. Palestinian residents are watching the new push on settlements expansion here with fear. The El Nino event that is developing over the Pacific Ocean is likely to be the strongest in living memory, the Met Office has warned. The powerful natural climate phenomenon pushes up global temperatures and can increase the risks of extreme weather. Added to the effects of human-induced climate change, the Met Office is warning that it is very likely to mean 2027 is the hottest year on record globally. There is growing evidence that weather patterns around the world are already being affected, with below-average monsoon rains in India and suppressed hurricane activity in the Atlantic Ocean. El Nino could put the UK at greater risk of a wet, stormy autumn, with signs of a very unsettled spell already showing up in long-range forecasts. French police tactics are becoming more effective in stopping small boats in the English Channel from reaching Britain, the Home Office has said. It credits French authorities with intercepting 185 potential crossings involving 4,300 migrants this summer over 4 separate weeks, as well as stopping 12 boats at sea using new techniques. Footage released by French police shows officers racing across a beach in jeeps to intercept a launch. Once the boat is abandoned, an officer slashes it lengthwise with a knife. The Conservatives described the announcement as a joke and said channel crossing preventions were down by half over the past year. The government borrowed more than expected in July, according to figures published as Chancellor John Healey draws up his first budget. The Office for National Statistics said borrowing, the gap between what the government spends and what it collects in tax, was £1.8 billion during the month. Official forecasters had expected a surplus of £500 million, meaning the government borrowed £2.3 million more than predicted. Economists warned the figure will restrict Healey and Prime Minister Andy Burnham's room for manoeuvre as they target measures aimed at easing the cost of living for households, with little room to increase borrowing in the budget on 27th of October. An academic who accused the late Cambridge professor Jason Arday of plagiarism has been suspended from his post at Belgian University. Nathan Koftnas, a self-defined race realist who argues genes play a non-trivial role in intelligence differences between racial groups, was among those to question Ade's work and achievements. This prompted a weeks-long plagiarism row prior to his death on 14th of August. Koftnas said he was under investigation by Ghent University for discriminating against Ade. The university said a staff member had been notified of a preliminary disciplinary investigation and suspended as a precaution. And that concludes today's news roundup. Next, the Urdu news with Mukaddam Abbas.
14: Inspire FM ki Urdu news ke saath, main hoon Mukaddam Abbas. 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
1: 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We are now going to play for you the Daily Iman Booster, a series of short reminders to boost the heart and soul.
2: Now, the ruh is its own kind of intellect. The brain is its own kind of intellect. And we understand that because we all have a brain and we've been using it in school or been forced to use it. So we use it all the time. And business people have to use it. Doctors have to use it. Lawyers have to use it. Everybody has to use their brain all the time to do these things. Right? And in life, you have to analyze, problem identify, find solutions. But the ruh has a different kind of intellect. We'll call it a spiritual intellect. The Quran describes the ruh's intellect as the heart. The term in the Quran for the spiritual intellect is what? The heart. So when people don't use their spiritual intellect, Allah says, لَهُمْ قُلُوبٌ لَا يَفْقَهُونَ بِهَا. They have hearts they don't understand with them. Listen to this. They have hearts they don't understand with them. And someone who doesn't understand the difference between alam al-amr and alam al-khalq comes to me and says, Ustaz, how come it says the heart thinks? The heart doesn't think, the brain thinks. The Quran is wrong about that, biologically speaking. Yes, Sylvester, you are right about that. The reason for that is the Quran is not talking about the physical heart. It's talking about the spiritual intellect. And what word did Allah give to the spiritual intellect? Qalb. He gave it the meaning, the qalb. And when people stop using their spiritual intellect, He says their hearts have become hard. Or He says their hearts are covered, they're not using them. Or their hearts are even dead. He even says, إِنَّ فِي ذَلِكَ لَذِكْرَ لِمَنْ كَانَ لَهُ قَلْبٍ. In this Quran, there's a real reminder for someone who actually has a heart. You could be like, but Ustaz, everybody has a heart. Yeah, but some people have abandoned their spiritual intellect. They've abandoned their other heart. They're only using this one, not this one. You understand? Okay. Now, it's analyzing. The spiritual heart is also analyzing. But it's not analyzing for food, and it's not analyzing for shelter or clothing or more money. It's not analyzing for that. It's analyzing to fill some other kind of void. Because the physical body gets hungry, the physical body gets thirsty, the physical body has physical, you know, sexual urges, the physical body wants to preserve itself, safety. Those are all needs of the physical body and the physical mind. But the spiritual heart is looking for spiritual food. So you're going to go have the best food with your friends, and you had a great time, but you're feeling an emptiness inside. And that's because your spiritual intellect is analyzing and saying, I didn't find what I was looking for. And then I'm going to go somewhere else and find it. And then I'm going to try to find it somewhere else and find it somewhere else. You guys should look up Abdullah Rothman if you don't know who that is. Abdullah Rothman, R-O-T-H-M-A-N. One of the most amazing human beings on this planet, by the way. So his story, listen to his story. I'll tell you a brief synopsis of his story. He comes from a family of great psychologists and pioneers in psychology. And he became interested in the question of what is the soul. He just became interested in that question. What is it? And he's a white guy. And he doesn't come from a religious background at all. And he wants to understand the soul. So he says, okay, I'm going to look at psychology last. I'm going to look around the world for what people say about this thing they call the soul. So he spends time in a Hindu temple, living with a pandit, dressing like them, eating like them, like the whole nine yards for a while, a year or more. Then he goes to some shaman in Jamaica and lives in the woods and fishes with a spear and lives among them. Then he spends time in like a Jewish seminary and he spends time in the church and he didn't just go study this stuff. He wanted to get into their spiritual practices, their culture, wanted to understand it from the inside. And he was kind of all done with everything. And he came back to do his master's in psychology. And somebody asked him, did you do Islamic psychology? Did you look at Islamic spirituality? He goes,

0: Really? A psalm?
1: And he started looking into it, and he says, this is it. And he took Shahada. And he's head of the Islamic psychology program at Cambridge Islamic College. You know, he studied under a sheikh in Sudan. He got married in Sudan. And mashallah, studied Arabic, studied psychology in depth. And just because of the analysis of the ruh, of wahi, is something inside him seeking. This is something Allah gave inside every human being. Some people are able to silence it more than others.
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0: The Prophet Muhammad sallallahu alayhi wa sallam, he says in this beautiful hadith, narrated by Anas radiallahu ta'ala anhu. Wallahi, so beautiful words. If we just understand them. Give me your heart and your mind. The Prophet Muhammad sallallahu alayhi wa sallam says in this hadith that will resolve all our problems. He says alayhi salatu wassalam, whoever is concerned about the akhirah, whoever has the concern and the worry over the akhirah, and this is the positive stress, to be concerned over the akhirah, to be concerned over that moment that you stand in front of Allah Azza wa Jal, Allah subhanahu wa ta'ala will make him wealthy in his heart. What's the wealth of the heart? The wealth of the pocket is the money. And the wealth of the heart is what? Is happiness and content. Because all the money of this world would never make your heart rich. Whoever is concerned over the akhirah, and that's the believer that's concerned over the pleasure of Allah subhanahu wa ta'ala, Allah azza wa jal will make him rich in his heart. And not only that, and Allah subhanahu wa ta'ala will gather and assemble his matters under him. Your financial, your marital, your family, all your matters, your social matter, will be all under your control. You'll be control of them, not them control of you. وَجَمَعَ عَلَيْهِ شَمْلَةً. Allah will gather all your matters in this world, and Allah subhanahu wa ta'ala put it in your hands. You'll be control of them. You'll be at the top of things. And not only that, and the Prophet sallallahu alaihi wasallam says, وَأَتَدْتُ الدُّنْيَا وَهِيَ رَاغِمَ. Allah, and the dunya, and everything in this dunya, will come to him running. If your concern is the akhirah, the dunya will run to you. If you are in this dunya for the dunya to serve you, then Allah subhanahu wa ta'ala will make you the master of the dunya. And Allah azza wa jalla will make you the servant of the akhirah. Whoever has the concern of the akhirah and the pleasure of Allah, Allah subhanahu wa ta'ala will put richness in his heart. And Allah azza wa jalla will assemble and gather all his matters under him. And Allah subhanahu wa ta'ala will make the dunya run to him. But on the other hand, whoever has the concern of the dunya, all his concern is the dunya. All his stress is the dunya. All his worry is the dunya. The Prophet Muhammad sallallahu alayhi wa sallam, he says, جَعَلَ اللَّهُ فَقْرَهُ بَيْنَ عَيْنَيْ. Allah Azza wa Jal will make poverty between his eyes, in his heart. Allah will make him always poor, even if he's got all the money of this dunya. Don't you see people so wealthy? But subhanAllah, they are slaves 24 hours. Working 24 hours. Don't even get the chance to count their money. They are so wealthy and don't even get the chance to see their children. They are so wealthy and don't even get the chance to eat a proper meal. They are so wealthy and don't even get the chance to sit down and rest. They are poor in reality. And they're never happy. They are never happy. They would never ever, or don't even get the chance to taste what a poor man tastes, is rest and comfort. And they are so rich. You think they are rich? They are so wealthy, they are so comfortable. They're not. They are rich, yes. They are wealthy, yes. They have a lot of money, but they're not comfortable. They're not relaxed. They're not happy. Why? Because the dunya is this stress. The dunya is their worry. Allah subhanahu wa ta'ala made them poor in their eyes. Allah subhanahu wa ta'ala made poverty in between their eyes. That even if they have all the money of this dunya, they're still poor. Even if they have all the money, they are still stressed.
1: Assalamu alaikum. My name is Yusuf Aslam. I am the founder and director of Amazing Magazine. I'm here today with Inspire FM 105.1. 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
2: Wallahi al-azim, it is a scary hadith, but I need to mention it because we have young brothers and old brothers and we're all in need of guidance. The Prophet sallallahu alayhi wa sallam mentions this hadith in the narrator Thawban radiyallahu anhu. 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They will come in the day of judgment with good deeds the size of mountains glowing bright. So the Rasul says, فَيَجْعَلَهَا اللَّهُ هَبَاءً مَنْثُورًا. And yet Allah Rabbul Izzah will make it disappear like husks of rice. You know, it just blows away in the wind. هَبَاءً مَنْثُورًا. All their deeds will disappear. So the Sahabi asks, Ya Rasul, describe them to us so we don't do what they do. 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They are from your brothers. وَمِنْ جِلْدَتِكُمْ. 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They are people who wake up in the middle of the night and pray as you pray. 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But they are people when in seclusion they transgress against the limits of Allah Rabbul Izzah. Think Muslim when he and she is alone in a room and there's a screen and a laptop and a computer and a phone. They transgress against the limits and boundaries of Allah Rabbul Izzah. The poem says it beautifully. أما استحييت تعصيني إذا ما قال لي ربي. أما استحييت تعصيني وتخفي الذنب عن خلقي وبالعصيان تأتيني. 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You're afraid of a cat coming into your room, but you are not afraid that I was watching. So if your sin, listen to me Muslims, because I need to clarify this. If the sin in seclusion happens out of weakness and out of a slip, and it is not jurrah against Allah Rabbul Izzah, that is an ordinary sin. But if you sin recognizing and aware that the Lord is watching, and yet you still don't care and persist, then you have fallen in courage against Allah Rabbul Izzah, and then Allah will delete thee. So my dear brothers, as was the condition of our predecessors, concentrate in my Allah Rabbul Izzah grant me and you tawfiq, not only on doing the deed, and my Allah grant you the capacity to do a lot of khair, but concentrate on the deed being accepted after it is done, and my Allah Rabbul Izzah accept from me and from you.
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9: Tonight our topic is one of those very dangerous topics. We all know that Allah subhanahu wa ta'ala in the Quran, He warned us against being a munafiq, being hypocrite. And in Surah Al-Baqarah, Allah mentioned many of their characteristics, and in many other surahs, as a matter of fact, Allah subhanahu wa ta'ala named the surah after them, Al-Surah Al-Munafiqun. What is nifaq? What is hypocrisy? Hypocrisy is of two kinds. One kind is hypocrisy in belief, النفاق الاعتقادي, hypocrisy in belief, which means to make Islam apparent and you conceal kufr in your heart. Apparently, you are a Muslim, you join the Muslims in their salawat, in their ibadat, but inside you wish evil to them. You do not wish any good to Islam or to Muslims. You disobey Rasulullah sallallahu alayhi wasallam. You make iman manifest, whereas in reality that person is enemy to Islam. They are the people whom Allah subhanahu wa ta'ala told us in the Quran that they will be in the lowest depth of the hellfire forever. This nifaq, unanimously, our scholars unanimously agreed that this kind of hypocrisy, the one in the belief, will take you out of the fold of Islam. And that kind of nifaq is worse than disbelief, because they are ruining Islam from within. You look at them, they act like Muslims, they look like Muslims, but they are plotting and planning from inside to ruin Islam. So this is the first kind of nifaq, and this is not going to be our topic. Our topic is about the other kind of nifaq, which is the nifaq al-amali. Nifaq al-amali, hypocrisy in our deeds, in our actions. And that has been told to us by Rasulullah sallallahu alayhi wa sallam, and the hadith is in Bukhari and in Muslim. Qala Rasulullah sallallahu alayhi wa sallam, there are four traits. When found in a person, they render him or her as a sheer hypocrite. And whoever possesses one of them, he or she possesses a trait of hypocrisy until he or she gives it up. What are these four traits? If he speaks, he lies. If he makes a promise, he does not keep it, he breaks it. If he is given a trust, he betrays it. And if he argues, he becomes abusive. Four characteristics of nifaq, of hypocrisy. Let's take them one by one. And this kind of hypocrisy does not take the person out of Islam. First, إِذَا حَدَّثَ كَذَبْ. When he speaks or she speaks, he or she lies. They lie about everything. They lie about everything. Lying for that person became a habit to the level that he or she started believing themselves, believing the lies that they made. And they lie about the simplest things. Where is so-and-so? Let's say that he's at position A, they say he's at B. In the simplest thing. So lying became part of their life. And to become a sign of hypocrisy, it has to become a habit of the person. So we can say that this man or this woman have one trait of hypocrisy. Not about a person that lied and made istighfar, because lying is a major sin. And if you notice, all these four things, they have lying in them. They are based on lying. And Allah subhanahu wa ta'ala told us in the Quran, يَا أَيُّهَا الَّذِينَ آمَنُوا اتَّقُوا اللَّهَ وَكُونُوا مَعَ الصَّادِقِينَ. It's an order from Allah, it's a command for the believers to be always truthful. So if someone constantly, always lies, then he or she have a trait. We do not call them munafiq. We say that they have a trait of nifaq. They have one of the traits of nifaq. And any of these traits, if someone persists on it, it is very dangerous, because it might lead the person to become from the other kind of nifaq, the nifaq that takes you to the hellfire. Okay?
7: Assalamu alaikum, this is Samaya from FX Cosmetics from Dewsbury. 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
9: So the first trait, إِذَا حَدَّثَ كَذَبْ. When they speak, they are always lying. The second trait is that when they promise, they do not keep their promise. They break their promise. Now, these kind of people that go under this category are the ones who, when they make the promise, they already intend not to keep it. I promise you, I'm going to give you this, I'm going to take you there. Already when I gave you that promise, or that person, the munafiq, when he gave you that promise, he already have in mind that he's not going to keep it. And this is the person we're talking about right here. We're not about talking about a person that promised you something and then there's some circumstances took place and he was not able to fulfill his promise. We're not talking about that person. We're talking about a person on purpose, he broke his promise. Or he intentionally, in the beginning, he was not even intending to fulfill that promise. And unfortunately, we have that prevalent in our societies and our communities. I'm coming at 6, they come at 7, they come at 8. They do not keep their promise. I promise you, I'm gonna take you there. They never show up. I promise you, I'm gonna speak to that person to get you a job. They never even talk to that person. They constantly break their promise. It became a habit. Then when that takes place, then that person have a trait of nifaq. And that promise does not have to be with Muslims only. It could be with anybody. Anyone who constantly break their promise, they have a trait of nifaq. We as Muslims, Allah subhanahu wa ta'ala told us and ordered us, awfu bil uqud, fulfill the agreements you made. You made a contract with somebody. You have to fulfill that contract, no matter who you are dealing with. And that applies to in sales, in marriage, in vows, in anything in our daily life. The third trait of hypocrisy is إِذَا تُمِنَ خَان. When you give that person, that hypocrite, an amana, he betrays it. I want to travel overseas, for example, and here's the keys for my house. Here's the keys for my car. Here's some of my jewelry. Please, this is an amana. When I come back, please give it back to me. We are supposed to give it back to the person who entrusted us exactly the same way they left it. That person who has a trait of nifaq, no. Sometimes he might reach a level, you have nothing with me. I gave you this, I trusted you. No, you did not leave anything with me. He could take your car, he could ruin your car, he could take your jewelry and say that you did not leave anything with me, your money, whatever. That is a habit of that person. And one of the amanas that we have between each other, and unfortunately sometimes we fall into that, is if I entrusted you with a secret, that's an amana. If I said, please, I'm going to tell you something and keep it between us, that instantly becomes an amana. Unfortunately, the person I entrusted, he will go to someone else and says, I'm going to tell you something, just keep it between us. I promised so-and-so that I'm not going to say to anybody, so please do not tell anyone. And all of a sudden, you see that information or that secret spread all over the community. Subhanallah. That is breaking the amana. Be very careful. And the last one is, وَإِذَا خَاصَمَ فَجَرْ. And when he argues or dispute in any way, Fajr, look at this word, Fajr. Fajr is from infijar, explode. He becomes zalim, oppressor. He transgresses. All of a sudden, me and that person, we were friends. And all of a sudden we had an issue, we had an argument. He goes and spread lies against me. He tells all the secrets that we had between each other. He goes beyond, above and beyond to ruin the person he argued with. That's a sign of nifaq. Look at the words Rasulullah said, إِذَا خَاصَمَ فَجَرْ. Fajr, yani he became a completely different person. You cannot believe how that person is acting. Subhanallah, yesterday you were this with me and now look what you happened. It's just a small argument. إِذَا خَاصَمَ فَجَرْ. So, if they speak, they lie. If they make a promise, they break it. If they are entrusted in something, they betray it. And if they have a dispute, they transgress. These are signs of hypocrisy. Someone might have one, some might have two, someone might have them all. So one of the things that we can do to avoid that is to ask Allah Azza wa Jal not to make any of our a'mal, our actions, the actions of hypocrites. And the dua is, Allahumma tahhir qulubana minan nifaq wa a'malana minan riya. Ya Allah, purify our hearts from hypocrisy and our actions from showing off. inshallah, after you watch this episode, you will find out that you have none of these signs, alhamdulillah. May Allah make us all from the muttaqeen. May Allah save us from the nifaq, both kinds of nifaq. May Allah subhanahu wa ta'ala make our last deeds, our best deeds, and our last words, la ilaha illallah.
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11: Allah Jalla Jalaluhu said, "Inna Allah ya'murukum an tu'addu al-amanati ila ahliha." Allah instructs you that you are to return the amana, the trusts, to the rightful owners of those trusts. The scholars of tafsir are almost agreed that the verse that you just heard from Surah An-Nisa was revealed in the context of the conquest of Mecca. And he, sallallahu alayhi wasallam, entered the city of Mecca, and one of the very first things he did was that he took the keys of the Kaaba from Uthman ibn Talha, and he handed the keys over to Al-Abbas ibn Abdul Muttalib, and in another narration to Ali ibn Abi Talib. And the moment he walked inside of the Kaaba to pray, Allah revealed the verse that you just heard. Allah instructs you to give back the trusts to their owners. So he came out of the Kaaba and he called for Uthman ibn Talha, and he gave him back the key. And he said, "Take your key back, O Uthman." This is Allah's instruction. Today is the day of loyalty and righteousness. Our Prophet sallallahu alaihi wasallam's life was defined by the upholding of amana, the restoring of trusts to their owners. He was an amin, a trustworthy individual. He advocated it, he called towards it, applied it, and he told us that one of the signs of the day of judgment will be people will lose amana. The trusts will be abused. And that is why Bukhari narrates on the authority of Abu Huraira that the Prophet sallallahu alaihi wasallam was once sat with his companion speaking to them, and an Arab Bedouin man came in and interrupted the speech, and he said, "When is the day of judgment?" He wants a date. And so some of the companions, they said, he heard the question, but he didn't like it. That's why he hasn't answered. Other companions, they said, he didn't hear the question. And when he finished his speech, he said, "Where is the man who inquired about the day of judgment?" The Bedouin said, "Here I am." And he said to him, "When the amana, the trusts, are lost, then wait for the day of judgment. That will be a sign." What is amana? Abu al-Aliyah, he said, "Al-amana is the prohibitions and the obligations of Islam." Al-Hasan al-Basri, he said, "Al-amana is the religion of Islam, because the whole religion is but an amana, a trust." Al-amana is something that moves with you when you move. It stays with you when you stay put. It creeps into every one of the departments of life and will bring with it a question on the day of judgment. Your family members, my dear brothers, it's not just a privilege and an enjoyment, it is primarily an amana, a trust, and there will be a question about it, يوم القيامة. يَا أَيُّهَا الَّذِينَ آمَنُوا قُوْ أَنفُسَكُمْ وَأَهْلِيكُمْ نَارًا. Allah said, "Oh, you who believe, protect yourselves and your families from the hellfire." It's an amana. Your husband, my dear sister, is an amana, a trust from Allah that shall be asked on the day of judgment. And that's why the Prophet sallallahu alaihi wasallam said to the auntie of Husayn ibn Mihsan, when he said to her, "Are you married?" She said, "Yes." He said, "How do you behave with him?" She said, "I try to give him everything he needs as much as I can." He said to her, "Be very careful how you are with your husband, because after all, he will be your paradise or your hellfire." It's an amana. Your employees who work for you, they are an amana, a trust, and there will be a question about them the day of judgment. Prophet sallallahu alaihi wasallam said, "Give the employee his wage before the sweat on his forehead has a chance to dry. Give him his wage, don't delay." It's an amana. Your time, dear users of the internet and social media, your time is an amana, and there will be a question. And that's why when the people of Jahannam are roasting and they will beg for a second chance, Allah will say to them, أَوَلَمْ نُعَمِّرْكُمْ مَا يَتَذَكَّرُ فِيهِ مَنْ تَذَكَّرُ. Did we not give you lives long enough? Did we not give you time such that if you wanted to benefit, you could have remembered? Time is an amana. Your private parts, your desires, your lusts, it is an amana, a trust. And there will be a question about it on the Day of Judgment. And that is why in some narrations attributed to Abdullah ibn Umar that when Allah Almighty created the private part, he said, this is an amana that I have hidden with you, so beware of using it except where permissible. The hijab is an amana. The Quran is an amana. Mom and dad, they are an amana. Your healthy limbs, your sight, your hearing, even your thoughts, they are an amana. Inna sam'a wal basara wal fu'ada. Kullu ulaika kana anhu mas'ula. Allah said, your hearing and your seeing and even your heart, there will be a question about them all on the Day of Judgment.
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14: This is the national and international news today, Friday, 21st of August, for Inspire FM, read by Shaheen Mirza. Iran calls toughest ever US sanctions economic terrorism. Pakistan ex-Prime Minister Imran Khan back in jail after hospital examination. Israel re-establishes closed West Bank settlement, defying growing international protests. El Nino warning set to be strongest in living memory, warns Met Office. French becoming more effective in stopping small boat crossings, UK says. UK borrows more than expected in July as Healey prepares first budget. Academic who accused Jason Arday of plagiarism suspended by university. And that concludes today's news roundup. Next, the Urdu News with Mukarram Abbas.
15: انسپائر ایف ایم کی اردو نیوز کے ساتھ میں ہوں مکرم عباس۔ سب سے پہلی آج کی ہیڈ لائنز پر ایک نظر۔ امریکی پریزیڈنٹ نے آبنۂ ہرمز کا نیا نقشہ جاری کرتے ہوئے دعویٰ کیا ہے کہ ایران معاہدہ کرنا چاہتا ہے 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

Assalamu alaikum wa rahmatullahi wa barakatuh, my dear listeners. You are tuned into the game show on the 21st of August 2026, corresponding to the 8th of Rabiul Awal, I believe. And today is the blessed day of Jumu'ah. That is correct, the blessed day of Jumu'ah. So you can let us know how is your Jumu'ah day going? It's nice and sunny day outside. Alhamdulillah, not too cloudy, not too cold, not too hot. Alhamdulillah is, in my opinion, the perfect weather outside. And you can message in on 0777948822, which is the WhatsApp number, to let us know how your Jumu'ah is going. Which Jumu'ah did you go to? The first, the second, the third, or the fourth? Inshallah. I hope you're having a good day, my dear listeners. You're tuned into the game show, and this is how it works. So how it works is I will ask you a series of 10 questions based on the Prophet Sallallahu Alaihi Wasallam's life. Obviously, honoring the month of Rabiul Awal. That is correct, my dear listeners, the month of Rabiul Awal. I will ask you 10 questions, and that is on the Prophet Sallallahu Alaihi Wasallam's life, character, and family. And depending on how well you score against other contestants, you will have a chance at winning a beautiful Don Miller's box. That is correct, my listeners, a Don Miller's box. And I'm sure many of our Lutonians know that a Don Miller's tree after Jumu'ah is very nice and very rewarding. So inshallah, you can call in on 01582481822, which is the phone number. And I'll repeat that one more time for you, 01582481822, to take part in the quiz. And if you just want to have a chat about how your Jumu'ah afternoon is going, you can message on the WhatsApp number, which is 0777948822.

Yes, indeed, my dear listeners, it is Jumu'ah, indeed the blessed, blessed day of Jumu'ah. Hope you're having a good day. You are tuned into the game show. Just for our new listeners who are just tuning in now, you are tuned into the game show on the 21st of August 2026. That's correct. It's a beautiful sunny day outside, not too hot, not too cold, in my opinion. The perfect weather. Inshallah, you're having a good day. And if you want to get involved in the game show, you can call in on 01582481822 to get involved, inshallah. And how it works is I will ask you a series of 10 questions based on the Prophet sallallahu alaihi wasallam's life, character, and family. And depending on how well you score on those questions, you will have a chance at winning a beautiful, beautiful Don Miller's box. And inshallah, you will win. So if you just want to have a chat about how your Friday day, Jumu'ah afternoon is going, you don't want to call in, you can message in on the WhatsApp number, which is 07779481822. And to call in and take part in the quiz is 01582481822, inshallah.

That's correct, my dear listeners. Got to go to Jummah, inshallah, as today is the blessed day of Jummah. Friday the 21st of August 2026, 3:16 PM, you are tuned into the game show. Alhamdulillah, you are tuned into the game show with me, Isa. And I am going to read our daily sunnah. So for those who are just listening to our show today for the first time, I have started a new series within the show called the Daily Sunnah, as I feel that nowadays we forget a lot of the sunnahs from the time of the Prophet sallallahu alaihi wasallam, and only the month of Rabiul Awal, I think now would be a great time to bring back some of the sunnahs that we don't often use from the time of the Prophet. So the daily sunnah for today is to sleep on your right side and recite your night supplications. Sleep on the right side and recite your night supplications. So what do you think about that, my listeners? Message in on the WhatsApp number 0777948822 to let me know your thoughts on that. I think that's very important, as the Prophet sallallahu alaihi wasallam used to do that. So I think we should follow the sunnah of the Prophet sallallahu alaihi wasallam. And if you want to take part in the quiz, inshallah, take part in the quiz, you can call in on the number 01582481822 to call in for the quiz, inshallah. So get calling.

Yes, indeed, my dear listeners, Zemmilooni, the theory. You are tuned into the game show for our new listeners who are just tuning in now. You are listening to the game show on the blessed day of Jumu'ah, alhamdulillah. Today is the 21st of August 2026. Lovely weather outside, not too hot, not too cold. Inshallah, we will have a fun-packed show full of callers, so you can call in on 01582481822, and I'll repeat that one more time, 01582481822, to get involved in the game show. And you may be wondering, how does it work? So how it works is I will ask you 10 questions based on the Prophet sallallahu alaihi wasallam's life, family and character, obviously honouring the beautiful month of Rabiul Awwal. Also, just for listeners tuning in now, we have a daily sunnah series, so honouring the month of Rabiul Awwal and obviously the forgotten sunnahs from the time of the Prophet that us Muslims we don't honour as much every day. So our daily sunnah for today is to sleep on your right side and recite your night supplications. Sleep on your right side and recite your night supplications. So dear listeners, let me know what you think about that. You can message in on the WhatsApp number, which is 07779481822, if you'll let me know your thoughts. And if you want to call in and take part in the game show, that is 01582 481822, inshallah.

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Assalamu alaikum wa rahmatullahi wa barakatuh, my dear listeners. You are tuned into The Game Show. The Game Show that is cooked, my dear listeners, on the 21st of August 2026, corresponding to the 8th of Rabiul Awal. It is a lovely Friday afternoon, Jummah, the blessed day of Jummah. Hope you're having a good day. If you want to take part in the game show, call in on 01582481822 to take part. And if you're wondering how it works, is I will ask you a series of 10 questions based on the Prophet Sallallahu Alaihi Wasallam's life, family and character. And depending on how well you score on those 10 questions, you will have a chance at winning a Don Miller's box. Yes, that is correct, my dear listeners, a Don Miller's box. Inshallah, I hope you're having a good day. If you don't want to call in and just want to have a chat about how your Friday afternoon is going, you can message on the WhatsApp number, which is 0777948822, inshallah. Just to repeat, there is a Don Miller's prize up for grabs, so inshallah, if you have a try, you will win the prize.

Assalamu alaikum rahmatullahi wa barakatuh, my dear listeners. You are tuned into the game show, that is correct, on the 21st of August 26th, on the blessed day of Jumu'ah. If you want to call in and take part in the game show, inshallah, you can call in on the phone number, which is 01582481822. And if you just want to have a chat about how your Jumu'ah afternoon is going, you can message in on the WhatsApp number, which is 0777948822. Today we have started, well, since about a few days ago, we started a new series called the Daily Sunnah along with the Daily Quran Ayah series. So today's Daily Quran Ayah is from Surah Ali Imran: do not weaken and do not grieve, and you will be superior if you are true believers. Wow, that is a very powerful verse. And that just shows the meaning that be patient, as in, because Allah will provide, inshallah, Allah will provide. So my dear listeners, call in on 01582481822 to have a chance at winning a Donny Miller's box, and taking part in the quiz, inshallah.

0: my dear listeners, I have failed the covenant. Inshallah, Allah will forgive us and we will all be in front of Allah in Jannah to the Firdaus. Yes, my dear listeners, you are tuned into the game show, alhamdulillah, on the Friday, 21st of August, 2026. The game show is, inshallah, in full swing. Inshallah, we'll have many more callers to come. You can call in on 01582481822 to take part in the game show. How the game show works is I will ask you 10 questions based on the Prophet Sallallahu Alaihi Wasallam's life, family and character. The life, family, character. And depending on how well you score against other contestants, you will have a chance at winning a Don Miller's box. Yes, that is correct, my dear listeners, a Don Miller's box. And how nice would a Don Miller's box be after a long day praying Jummah and doing all the Jummah essentials? Inshallah, you will have an attempt and try win the Don Miller's box, inshallah.
1: Apostle of God, you have a good example for everyone who looks forward with hope and awe to God in the last day and remembers God unceasingly.

Allah. Yes, indeed, my dear listeners, Allahi, Allah, that is indeed the truth. You are listening to the game show on Inspire FM. And if you want to take part, call in on the number 01582481822, inshallah, to get involved. Today is the blessed day of Jummah. The blessed day of Jummah, inshallah. You can get involved in the game show by calling 01582481822 and have a chance at winning a beautiful Don Miller's box. Yes, that is correct, that is the Don Miller's box. The Don Miller's box is a beautiful box full of sweet treats, and inshallah, how nice would that be after a long day of working and inshallah praying Jummah? So, inshallah, you can call in on 01582481822 to get in.

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God, the Kafani, Ilmu, Rabbi, my Lord's knowledge suffices me, alhamdulillah. You are tuned into the game show on Inspire FM. Today is the beautiful, blessed day of Jum'ah. You can call in on 01582481822 to get involved in the game show. How the game show works is I would ask you a series of 10 questions based on the Prophet Sallallahu Alaihi Wasallam's life, family and character. Alhamdulillah, life, family and character. And if you don't want to get on live and you don't want to talk about the game show and you just want to have a chat about how your Wednesday afternoon, or I say Wednesday, it's Friday actually, how your Friday and Jummah afternoon is going, you can message on the WhatsApp number, which is 0777948822. I'm just going to remind my daily listeners about the Daily Sunnah and the Daily Quran series. So the Daily Sunnah series and the Daily Quran series is something that I have implemented here on the game show, which is to honor the forgotten sunnahs from the time of the Prophet Sallallahu Alaihi Wasallam. So today's forgotten sunnah is to sleep on your right side and recite your night supplication. To sleep on the right side and recite your night supplication. So inshallah, you can message in on the WhatsApp number 0777948822 to let me know your thoughts on that, my dear listeners. And the Quran ayah today, so the daily Quran ayah, is do not weaken and do not grieve, and you will be superior if you are true believers. And that is from Surah Ali Imran. So my dear listeners, that is just a quick reminder to never despair at the, obviously, the might of Allah. Allah is ever so powerful, and inshallah, Allah will help you out of whatever troubles you are facing, inshallah. So get calling 01582481822 to take part in the game show and win a beautiful Don Miller's box. Yes, that is correct, my dear listeners. The winner of the quiz is a Don Miller's box. Assalamu alaikum.

Yes indeed, my dear listeners. Yeah, Noor and Ain, you are tuned into the game show on Inspire FM. Alhamdulillah, on this beautiful, blessed day of Jumu'ah. Inshallah, you can call in on 01582481822 to get involved in the game show, when I will ask you a series of 10 questions based on the Prophet Sallallahu Alaihi Wasallam's life, family and character, obviously honouring the beautiful, beautiful month of Rabi'ul Awwal. Yes, that is correct, my dear. I believe today is the 7th or 8th of Rabi'ul Awwal, if correct me please. And inshallah, we will have a fun-packed last 10 minutes or so of the show, where we'll have lots of callers calling on 01582481822 to inshallah win a Don Miller's book. Yes, that's correct, my dear listeners. I don't know, this box is up for grabs here if you take part in the game show, inshallah.

indeed, my dear listeners. Yeah, you may have noticed that you are tuned into the game show on Inspire FM. The time is 3:53. We have about 2 or 3 minutes until the adverts are kicking. So we have, let's say, time for one or maybe two callers, inshallah. So if you want to call in and take part in the game show, inshallah, and win a John Miller's box, the number is 01582481822 to get calling, inshallah. And if you just want to have a chat about how your Jummah afternoon is going, you can message in on the WhatsApp number, which is 0777948822, inshallah. To take part in the game show, it is 01582481822. And how the game show works is I will ask you a series of 10 questions based on the Prophet Sallallahu Alaihi Wasallam's life, family, and character, inshallah. And the winner will get a chance at winning a... Well, the winner will get to the Don Miller's box, inshallah. So get calling.

Yo, so indeed, my dear listeners, you are tuned into the game show. It is 3:55, so there's only about a minute until the adverts kicking, unfortunately. But inshallah, we will have a better show on Monday. We'll have a lot more calls on Monday, inshallah. Today has been a fun show with you, my dear listeners. Hope you all tuned in. I hope you had a fun show with me, Brother Isa. Inshallah, I will be back on Monday. So I'm here Monday to Friday, 3 to 4pm. Inshallah, for the game show Rebuild Owl edition. So inshallah, my listeners, I will see you again on and you will listen to me again on the Monday afternoon. Assalamu alaikum wa rahmatullahi wa barakatuh.

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0: Bismillah, assalamu alaikum wa rahmatullahi wa barakatuh. Welcome to The Nature Show with me, your host Rahid Salam, and my wonderful co-host Aaron Matthew. Good afternoon, Aaron. How are you today?
1: Good, thank you. Excited as ever. Every time we're in the studio, I'm in the same kind of mood. Happy.
0: Alhamdulillah, alhamdulillah. We are always very happy, alhamdulillah. Welcome to Inspire 105.1 FM. This is The Nature Show with me, Rahid, and Aaron. The show where we talk about all things nature. And we introduce a couple of other elements to our conversation around nature. The first one is about religion. Obviously, we talk about what it means to be Christian and what it means to be as Muslims who are connecting with the greatest gift that Allah, one of the greatest gifts that Allah subhanahu wa ta'ala has given us, which is our planet. And we are told in many, many verses of the Quran and in many and many of the examples of the Blessed Prophet Muhammad, peace and blessings be upon him, and many of the other prophets as well, including Isa, Jesus, alayhi wasalam, that actually the planet is our home and we are custodians over that. So in today's show, we are focusing a little bit on the blessed month of Rabi al-Awwal, which is an extremely important month within the Islamic calendar, as it marks both the birth and the death of our blessed Prophet Muhammad sallallahu alaihi wasallam. And there are so many precious and beautiful aspects to the life and the teachings and the sayings of the blessed Prophet Muhammad, and of those verses of the Quran, and those that are given in the other major religions. But specifically, we're talking about Christianity today, and we're going to be delving down and talking about that today. But first of all, a little bit of a personal reflection. So I'm sure very much like me, Aaron, you have a great sense of duty when you think about the earth and when you think about our living space. I'm sure that is the case for you.
1: I mean, I'd say so. You mentioned earlier on about, you know, being custodians of the planet, and that was kind of, well, I know we share this from a faith belief, that that was the first task given to man, was taking care of the planet. Now, our listeners may remember in our earliest episode of The Nature Show, I talked about the Garden of Eden and what it means to be a garden, and a garden is a land cultivated, and that is where God saw fit to place us, where we would thrive best, in a land that we could cultivate, and that is the entire earth. So I feel responsible to manage that garden. I feel like that's what kind of shaped my career in conservation.
0: Absolutely, and I think it's really shaped my space, firstly as a molecular biologist, wow, and now as an environmentalist, in that when we think about how we function and our very being, all of it is within the sciences, and the science does actually come from God's grace and God's mercy.
1: That's right.
0: And God has given us our planet as a gift for us to enjoy and take care of. And I think sometimes what happens, I really hope that our listeners, you know, can think deeply about this point. It's not a burden to take care of something. It's a blessing.
1: Amen. I completely agree. And I like the way you put it, because I think we think of it in this kind of sense that it's not a cycle and we get nothing from it. But, you know, I think we've seen what happens when we don't take care of the God's blessed gift that is nature. We see, you know, extreme weather. Now, let's take that on a smaller scale. If you had a fruit tree in your garden and you didn't take care of it, there would be no fruit. That does not benefit you nor the tree. You take care of that tree, it will feed you for a lifetime.
0: Yes, absolutely. And I've had this sense that sometimes people find it just too difficult.
1: Yes.
0: And I think there's a couple of things to do that. And it's our own fault. It's humans' fault. So the thing is that we've not been very good with time.
1: No.
0: And so what has happened is that we've wanted to move quicker and quicker and quicker, and thinking that a fast pace is always a good pace. But actually, there's this phrase, which is, blink and you'll miss it.
1: Wow, okay.
0: You blink and you'll miss it. It's almost as if, you know, you've got to have your eyes open and looking at whatever you need to look at all the time. Because if you blink, you could miss it. Well, actually, no, that's not true. Because actually, when you're thinking about God's grace and God's beauty. And when you're thinking about the environment around us all, around all of us, you see those small imperceptible changes over time.
1: Yes.
0: And you can enjoy them really well, which is why perhaps sometimes we think about, you know, sitting outdoors for an afternoon.
1: Yes.
0: Or taking some time to cultivate what you are growing, whether that's preparatory or whether that's watching the growth or whether that's harvesting or whether that's looking at the biodiversity around that. And we've sort of, I can recall us saying this previously as well, is that what we've done previously is we've thought about animals in as comic book heroes.
1: Yes. You know, things. We were speaking about this last week. That's right.
0: Thinking about this, but actually, if you were to, and you and I were at ZSL this week.
1: Oh yes.
0: But actually, if you look at the spider's web, for example,
1: powerful,
0: and you think about the spider, and you think about how it manages that web and the purpose of that web. And of course, it's the day of Jumu'ah today, so we should all be thinking about the story of the cave and time's impact. There is something very undiscreet or indiscreet, perhaps, about sitting with nature and understanding nature. And we're too quick to be consumers of time and what we've been given. And the second thing, of course, is tech and technology. Well, where do we think the technology came from? The technology has been dug up from the ground and it has been made by composite materials which have come together from their constituent materials, elements rather. And that is not something that we have really understood. And I find that deeply problematic.
1: I agree. I think you put it in a beautiful way in that it's a sense of time we lose as a collective. Mm-hmm. And I think there's something very beautiful about God's perspective. God sees all time, always, and in such can see the greater cycles that can be within someone's lifetime, within millions and millions of years. Mm-hmm. And I think this is something we often miss. You talked about, you know, blink and you'll miss it. I think we often think of letting time pass as a bad thing. You know, there's the expression watching yes. grass grow. Yes. And that's supposed to be some form of torment. You sat and you suffered, you've watched grass grow. Whereas I think what we need to do is often stop and smell the roses and really sit and appreciate what's in front of you. You know, don't let it pass you by, lean in and take it in. I think that's something we have to do with materials. While we were at Mozi, funnily enough, I saw a sign by the gorilla enclosure that talks about recycling your phone as, you know, we didn't need any more mining. That's a great point. I'm very guilty of this and I have to start doing it. I felt actually provoked when I saw the signs actually recycle all my old phones because it saves the planet and it saves people having to mine because, like you said, those materials come from somewhere, the ground.
0: Yes, absolutely. Absolutely, you're quite right. They do come from the ground. And it upsets me a little bit. In fact, it upsets me a lot when we're not intentional with that.
1: Mm.
0: And there are very specific reasons as to why we're being intentional with that. So today, ladies and gentlemen, what we're going to go through actually is we're going to talk a little bit about the month of Rabi al-Awwal, and it's really important. And I just want to give you a start off by giving you one really important aspect of the religion and thinking about the blessed month of Rabi al-Awwal. Now, the Prophet, peace and blessings be upon him, loved people, and he loved the way in which people could live and the way in which people were connecting. And there is a likeness between the month of the Prophet, Rabi al-Awwal. And just to start off with this, is that the Prophet Muhammad, peace and blessing be upon him, was himself an orphan. And being an orphan, he understood what it was like to take care of other people, which are probably God's greatest creation. I know that it's difficult for me as a layman to say that, but I guess it's a selfish thing for me perhaps to say that God's greatest creation is us. Because I guess if there was no us, God may not I'll switch would not to may not, because I don't know. But the planet was made.

0: harm other people, including the orphan. And the Prophet Muhammad sallallahu alaihi wasallam said, I am the one who cares for an orphan. I and the one who cares for an orphan will be together in paradise like this. And the Prophet Muhammad, peace be and blessing be upon him, held up two fingers like that, intertwined, to illustrate that. And actually, I just want to mention another hadith, and that hadith that I mentioned is in Sahih al-Bukhari. And if I'm not mistaken, and Aaron, I don't know whether you know this, but when the Prophet Muhammad sallallahu alaihi wasallam was saying in English and in Arabic, there you go, mentioned his when he was asked to describe, this is the layman way of saying this, but the Prophet Muhammad sallallahu alaihi wasallam was asked to describe or actively describe the relationship between him and Jesus, and again he held his fingers up like that.
1: I did not know this.
0: To say that they are that close.
1: Wow.
0: They are in effect saying that they have a brotherhood. Wow. Amongst between the two of them, and that in itself is an amazing thing to think of. So you know, so we as people of faith are, you know, we always, I know we sort of say, what's up, bro? How's your day, bro? And we kind of do that. But actually, it's true. You know, you are brothers.
1: That's
0: you are
1: a beautiful
0: brothers.
1: Way of
0: we
1: putting
0: are
1: it. I agree.
0: And so that is really important. So, yes, just going to go through a couple of bits about Rabi' al-Awwal for myself and our listeners and for Aaron as well. So what is Rabi' al-Awwal? So Rabi' al-Awwal is the third month of the Islamic calendar. And there's great significance for Muslims because it was the birth date and passing of the Prophet Muhammad, peace and blessings be upon him. And of course, if we are told, why is it that we know that there is a month which is all about the life of Prophet Muhammad, peace and blessings be upon him? That in itself tells us that there is reference. Why else would there be a month named after the Prophet and his life and his passing? So that in itself is amazing. So it was relayed that the Prophet, peace and blessing be upon him, was born on a Monday. There's differing accounts of what day it was, but one of the dates suggested is the 12th day of Rabi' al-Awwal. Now, whilst it's not necessary, dear listeners, to fast on this day, it is recommended as part of his sunnah, so it's not an obligation. And also we know that the Prophet, peace and blessing be upon him, was asked about fasting on Mondays, and he said, specifically said, on it I was born and on it revelation was sent down.
1: Wow.
0: To me. And that is in Muslim. And so That in itself is really important. And the interesting thing is that we fast during Ramadan, we fast during Dhul Hijjah, and also we fast in this month as well. And there, whilst there isn't a specific number of days or specific days within which, I know I've just mentioned the day of his birth, but it isn't like Ramadan where you say, right, okay, it's 30 days of fasting, or as in the days of Hajj, it's you fast for the 9 days of Hajj, the 9 days of Hajj, including the day of Arafah, which is the ninth, and on the 10th day it's Eid, etc., as we know. But it's really a question of thinking about reflecting on the importance of the Islamic history, and that's why it's really important. I just want to talk about fasting specifically, and what are we fasting from? We're fasting, yes, of course we're fasting from food and water to give us a sense that God nourishes us through the food and water, and the food and water comes from the ground. It comes from the earth. Unless, of course, we're talking about genetically modified foods. But even the genetically modified foods needed to come from somewhere.
1: Correct.
0: And so, therefore, you know, we're not completely making stuff up. So there is something sacred within the fasting cycle, which allows us to connect with, you know, when you stop fasting, you drink some water and you'll nourish yourself with something good or good foods, correct?
1: That's right, yeah. And I mean, I really like how in Islamic faith, there's a specific thing you use to break your fast, which, correct me if I'm wrong here, this is just my learning across, you know, living and looting and being on the show, that is typically dates and water.
0: Indeed, dates and water which again is the Sunnites, the practice of Prophet Muhammad, peace and blessings be upon him,

0: And so therefore, that in itself is really important. There are a number of virtues and teachings around this that we can think about. And that's why it's really important. But I'm going to skip, if we can, is just to go straight to the examples that are connected to nature. So of course we've already said that one must look after orphans, and that is of course really important. The second thing is fasting on a Monday or a Thursday, although you can fast on other days, but Monday and Thursday, the ones that are the ones that represent an emulation of the deeds. But there's a couple of other things here, and one of them is to feed the hungry, visit the sick, and set free the captives. So actually, then there again, we're talking about health and we're thinking about well-being. You know, it is a practice that during this month you should try to do small and repetitive small acts of kindness, such as feeding people.
1: Wow.
0: Which in itself is a wonderful thing. And we know that there are a number of molid that are happening during this month, and they happen globally. And to feed the hungry, or to visit the sick, or to free the captive people is a wonderful thing to do. And I would say that it does feel a little bit in modern life that we've got the earth captive, what with artificial intelligence and the mining of materials, and walking around ZSL as we did the other day at London Zoo in Regent's Park, is that every time you go into an enclosure, whichever type of animal that is, there is a plaque, and on that plaque, educational plaque, it will tell you how endangered or not those species are. How brutal is it, Aaron, that we have to think about conservation in this way?
1: Yes, I mean, like you said, we were at London Zoo just the other day, and when you go around almost all of our species, you'll see their conservation status, and typically we're seeing things above threatened, near threatened, endangered, critically endangered. And I like the way you put it, we often hold the earth captive. And I like how you mentioned that during the time of Rabi al-Awwal that you use these acts of kindness throughout the entire month. And that's what you're encouraged to do. And this is something really encouraging the Christian faith, to love thy neighbour as thyself. I don't often think we think of the earth or the inhabitants of the earth as our neighbour. But as we look throughout scripture, even in the practices of farming, if you're ploughing the fields and your oxen eats the corn, let it eat. There's a relief meant in this kind of cycle of work between us and the earth that I think we've lost.
0: Yes, you're right. We have, and this is a beautiful segue, because actually one of the histories of this month actually is the commemoration of the life of the prophet. Tells you to do two things. Number one, it tells you to reflect. What do you need to do in order to reflect?
1: Well,
0: is you need to capture time. Because you can't capture time, you can't reflect in the blink of an eyelid. It takes time to think about it. And one of the most beautiful things that you and I do, and we were talking to the good brothers in the Inspire FM studio earlier on. I was talking to them, and they said, "What is one of the benefits of, for example, cleaning the river, which Aaron and I will be doing because we now have a license to clean the River Lee." Well, actually, one of the most beautiful things about cleaning the river is that you see things that you wouldn't necessarily see because you're inside the river rather than on the banks of the river. And if you're on the banks of the river, often you're walking, because you're not going to stay there, are you? You're not going to just stand on the bank of the river. When you are going to stand on the bank of the river, if you're inside the river,
1: that's right.
0: And therein comes the reflection, because you've got to think about a few things. First of all, you've got to think about where your feet are, and when you are standing in the River Lee, as we do, and maybe somebody not happy about me mentioning the River Lee again, talking about a family member. Yeah, let's move on from that. It says, you really do love the River Lee. All you do is talk about the River Lee.
1: Yes, we do indeed.
0: We do indeed. But ladies and gentlemen, this is the wonderful thing, is that if you are on the land, what you're often doing is you're maybe doing some sport, or you're sitting down, or you're walking through it. But when you're in the river, you've actually got to be... you're kind of stood in the river and there's nowhere to go. When you are stood in the river, you can do nothing but reflect on how amazing it is, including the fact that sometimes you cannot see your feet. So you've got to walk slowly.
1: That's
0: so
1: right.
0: You don't fall over, because if you do fall over, it's going to be a bit of a calamity. And when you do stand there and you are seeing the dragonflies, you are smelling something a little bit different, and it feels a little bit, if the sun's shining, it does feel ever so slightly humid.
1: Yes.
0: On the river, because the river heats up a little bit more. And then the final thing is that you see the nature inside the river that you wouldn't see otherwise. So it automatically gives you an opportunity to reflect being in nature.
1: Exactly. And I think I like the way you put that. It's almost this literal mode that forces you to take your time, because like you said, you can't always find your footing, as you know, the river may be full of silt or whatever the case may be. So it's difficult to move, so you have to sit and focus on things. I'd like to share this on the show. I'm not the most confident person around bees and wasps. However, in the river, I had no choice but to sit,
0: yes,
1: take it in, and just accept that they were there and that they weren't going to harm me. Now, as a zoologist, I know this, but when I'm in a situation where I'm not forced to do such a thing, I'm often several meters away, as my mind has raced as opposed to taking things in. And what I liked about being in the river is I was then made to take everything in. And I like this because it's the practice of almost a form of meditation. But in scripture, we often see that word interchanged with rumination, well, the Greek rumination anyway, and that is to chew on something. Cattle do this constantly, yes, all day. They chew, they bring their food up and chew and chew and chew for up to about 8 hours a day.
0: Well, they have four stomachs.
1: That's right, four chambers. I want to say I could name them all, but I'm not going to challenge myself.
0: In fact, I'm not sure if it's four stomachs or four chambers.
1: Four chambers.
0: Four chambers within the stomach, so thank you. So, yes. And so, yeah, that's interesting that you actually mentioned that word, to cultivate and to ruminate.
1: That's right.
0: Which are very specific words in relation to the environment, the green nature, and as a form of conservation. But even, and I'm just reading this off some of my notes, actually, and one of the acts of worship, interestingly, Aaron, actually is you increase your devotion and reflection upon the Prophet, peace and blessings be upon him, and Muslims can strengthen their faith and cultivate,
1: wow,
0: lasting habits of worship. So there we are seeing conservation, words that we use in conservation to actually say you are cultivating lasting habits of worship. And that is true. When you are in nature, not only are you cultivating the land, you are also cultivating a habit of connecting with nature, getting away from this a blink and you'll miss it culture that we ourselves have propagated. We've propagated that. We want things to be more effective because they're faster or because we get to a certain place quicker. Reminds me of that well-known phrase that a child says in the back of the car, "Mum, Dad,
1: are we there yet?
0: You're like, "No, just do your crossword."
1: And every 5 minutes you hear it again and again.
0: Every 5 minutes, are we there? Anyhow, and the wonderful thing is that within that, it's there's some divinity within connecting with nature, and you can find a degree of tranquility. You are being merciful upon God's creation, just as God is being merciful on us. And there is a healing of the heart. There is a healing of the heart.
1: That's beautiful.
0: As you heal what you are cultivating, nurturing, taking care of, you actually are healing yourself. Dear listeners, I want to give you a top tip, just as we come to the end of part one of the episode. And that is to think about 1 square meter. Dear listeners, I would like you to think about 1 square meter in your garden or 1 square meter within a space that is near you. And think about that one square meter and take care of just that 1 square meter. Think about that 1 square meter that may be in front of you. And it could be a form of grass. It could be a plant. It could be a tree. It could be a pond. It could be an area of scrub that you need to take care of. But what I want you to do is, in the spirit of A-level and GCSE time,
1: wow,
0: I want you to do your level best to just concentrate on that little bit of land and do your best and be an A-star student. Be an A-star student and try to do the best you can just for that. Don't think outside it. Don't think around it. Just think with it and try and do that. We'll be back in a few short seconds.
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0: Bismillah, assalamu alaikum wa rahmatullahi wa barakatuh. Welcome back to the Nature Show on this blessed month of Rabi al-Awwal, discussing the life of the Prophet sallallahu alaihi wasallam and our obligations as Muslims towards nature and the environment. This is me, your host Rahid Salam, with my wonderful co-host Aaron Matthew, and we're going to deep dive straight into some very specific subjects around nature. We talk about water a lot, and I'm going to mention it once, just once, because it's really important. Now, we know that water is essential to life and thus should be treated with respect and used wisely. Ladies and gentlemen, we have had a drought this summer, and I want to reflect upon the advert you just heard. And I want you to pay really close attention to it. So UKIM, UK Islamic Mission, are a wonderful, wonderful global but also local charity who do lots of work. And the advert you just heard was UKIM basically asking you for some money, to asking you for a donation so that you can support their water projects. Ladies and gentlemen, whenever we think about water projects and donating to water projects, they always go abroad. And we here in the UK for the past 20, 30, 40 years have been doing our level best. And you've all done amazingly well by supporting water-based projects. Well, guess what? Because of climate crises, the chickens have now come home to roost, pardon the pun. And we now, in the UK, have had drought for 3 months. Roughly 3 months it hasn't rained, or certainly for 3 months it hasn't rained consistently. And we have had hundreds, if not thousands, of wildfires in the UK. To bring it completely home to us, there was a fire at an industrial unit, I believe, just on the edge of Bury Park this week. And because of the drought situation and because the water companies have basically had to move water around, a lot of water in one evening was taken to put out that fire, which actually meant that those houses in and around Selborne Road and the top half, and those of you who live in Bury Park or on the other side of Selborne Road, perhaps you'd like to text us and let us know what your experience was on 0777 981 822. But actually, those houses saw a reduction in the amount of water they had. So ladies and gentlemen, the UKIM do some wonderful work, and it's really important for us to continue supporting our brothers and sisters around the globe. Don't stop doing that. But what we need to do is we need to understand our relationship with water, which is really, really important. And one of the really important things is actually a saying and an example of the blessed Prophet Muhammad, peace and blessings be upon him. And the Messenger of God said, passed by Sa'd while he was performing ablution, and the Prophet said, "What is his extravagance?" And Sa'd said, "Is there extravagance with water in ablution?" And the Prophet sallallahu alaihi wasallam said, "Yes, even if you were on the banks of a flowing river." And that is written in Ibn Majah. So Anas reported that the Prophet would perform ablution with one mud, which is a volume of water, and will perform ritual bath with one sa, which is for up to five mud, and one mud is actually the equivalent to two-thirds of a liter. So what is that? That is the amount of water that the Prophet Muhammad, peace and blessings be upon him, used to cleanse with. And what is that the equivalent to? Depending on the size of your hands, that is roughly 3 to 5 handfuls of water is enough for you to perform your ablution. So once you've been to the toilet, if you needed to go or whatever, what you do is you only need between 3 and 5 or 2/3 of a liter of water to actually perform your wudu. So if you can think of 1 liter of water, and I've got 500 mils here, so it's not actually that much water. And so there is very specific amounts given to that, because it's seen as very, very precious. So that is something for you to think about, and certainly something for me to think about when I'm sat, when I'm stood there at the sink with the water running. And I've actually started to open the sink, do one bit, close the sink, and then go back and do the rest. So it's amazing, isn't it, that there is prophetic guidance over how much water you should use, even when you're preparing to go before God.
1: That's right. It's so powerful that even how many years ago were we talking? How many thousand, roughly?
0: Sorry?
1: During the time of the prophet, how many years ago has it been? Like a couple thousand or so?
0: 1400.
1: As, oh, wow.
0: Yes. Four, yes.
1: Six, 600 years ago? 700 years ago now?
0: 1400 years ago.
1: 1400 years ago, if we said the year, that makes more sense. Yes. 1400 years ago, there we go. That
2: the prophet, peace be upon him, was concerned about the volume of water he was using while making good, going before God. That's so powerful that even in a time of probably cooler than it is now, significantly cooler, I want to add, especially since we've gone over certain temperature thresholds, but we're not here to discuss that at this current moment, that the prophet had the wisdom to worry about the volume of water he was encouraging believers to use.
0: Indeed. And that is really important. We're going to move on a little bit from water, not only because we're trying to rush, but because we think it is absolutely, well, we talk about water quite a lot.
2: Fair bit.
0: We're going to talk a little bit about plants, animals, and then we're going to talk about lifestyle. So we're going to go chop straight to animals. Now, we know that the longest surah in the Quran is Surah Al-Baqarah, which is the cow.
2: Yep.
0: And then we also have the nahl, which is the bee. And within both of these chapters, within the Quran, God's telling us again and again to reflect on upon the signs of our natural environment. Now, the bee is the world's best pollinator.
2: That's right.
0: And without having that pollinator, we would absolutely not have the vegetation, the plants, the flowers, the seeds, the crops that we have. We just wouldn't have it. And where would we be without the blessed bee?
2: That's powerful. I want to say, if I'm not mistaken, statistics, one third of cultivated plants are pollinated by bees.
0: Yes, it is. It is roughly one third. Yeah.
2: Which is an insane amount. Could you imagine having a fruit bowl? Bless you if you have a fruit bowl in your house this time of year. It's difficult in the heat, but you have one. And one third of all fruit there disappeared because we no longer had bees.
0: Yes. It's just shocking. So the Prophet Muhammad, peace and blessings be upon him, said that there are a couple of things, not taking this very specifically as an ayah, but I'm paraphrasing here, that there is a kindness to animals and there is a form of reverence towards the creator. And so you can never, ever harm an animal. That's something that you cannot do. And that is considered a form of charity. And also, that will be rewarded. So the kindness that you have upon the animal is a kindness that God Almighty will put upon you. And the first thing to say is the kindness that we have when we think about when you are working with animals,
2: yes,
0: or consuming animals, is that you've got to be a good custodian towards the animal before, as you take care of it, as it is born, as it lives, and then as you would slaughter it. And that is absolutely really important. And there are a number of hadith that talks about animals, including cats and dogs, and those that have been given a drink of water. So Abu Huraira reported that the Prophet of God said, a man suffered from thirst while he was walking on a journey. When he found a well, he climbed down into it and drank from it. Then he came out and saw a dog lolling its tongue from thirst and licking the ground. And the man said, this dog has suffered just as I have suffered. So he climbed down into the well, filled up his shoe with water and caught it in his mouth as he climbed back up. Then he gave it to the dog to drink. And God Almighty appreciated this deed, and he forgave the man of his sins. And the charity that we've got is actually that God's green earth and blue water is there not only for our consumption, but for the consumption of animals, whether they are pets, whether they are whatever, or whether they are something that we would consume or something that we use to protect and you know, use for the land, and that is really important. And that is for any animal. So every creature is deserving of that charity, and that hadith comes from Sahih al-Bukhari, and also is repeated in Sahih Muslim. There is a lot of, unfortunately, and I don't like to say this, but we do need to be careful, and I'm just going to relate it to this saying, which is that a pet is not just for Christmas. And I don't mean to bring Christmas into it in a negative way. Apologies. I only say that because it's a popular saying.
2: I had never heard of it all till now.
0: Oh, have you not?
2: No.
0: Oh.
2: So this is new. This is a new one for me.
0: Okay. So I think the saying is specifically that a dog is not only for Christmas.
2: Oh, this I have heard.
0: Okay.
2: Yes.
0: Okay. So I use the word pet.
2: Right.
0: But it's cruel, isn't it, that we think about animals as a plaything for us?
2: Yes.
0: But actually, that animal has got rights upon us, and as custodians of the earth, we've got rights.
2: A duty
0: upon
2: of
0: the
2: care,
0: land.
2: Yes.
0: Or rather, the land has got rights upon us, and so therefore we are custodians to both.
2: I completely agree, and I now see what you were getting at by mentioning, you know, a puppy not only being for Christmas or a rabbit not only being for Easter, that you have taken another living being into your care. This thing is with you until death does you part. It deserves a high standard of welfare, and there are laws protecting it. For those of you who don't follow a particular faith, there is a moral guidance we have, and for those of you who are people of faith, there is a duty of care you have to that being, as you do to all living beings on the planet, that you have to uphold at all times, really. As you know, as you take this animal into your house, understand that this is another blessed creation, one so important. You will see animals mentioned all across scripture, like we've mentioned in the Quran, in the Bible. I've even got a chapter of Exodus here mentioning how it's Exodus 19:4. Have you not seen what I did to the Egyptians? You know how I carried you in eagle's wings and brought you to myself. The Lord has so saw fit to use eagle's wings as an example of a smooth ride into safety. And this is because of how they fly. They don't stress and strain or flap their wings. Instead, they soar on thermal updrafts. And you'll see all throughout scripture various animals mentioned. And this is something God Almighty himself has chosen to use. If God sees it important enough to mention in his own actions, how important is it for us in our day-to-day to consider them?
0: It reminds me. That's beautiful, absolutely beautiful. It reminds me of a modern day way of thinking about the parable of the man, the child, and the camel or the donkey, and who is sitting upon who, and whether it should be the man sitting upon the donkey,
2: I've seen this.
0: And the child holding it, or whether it's the child sitting on the donkey and the man walking, or whether it's the man, the child, walking and carrying the donkey. I think either way, there needs to be a degree of kindness, and that is really important for us. I always find that one of the most magical things, forms of transport, also the most destructive in terms of its carbon emissions, but one of the most magical forms of transport is to fly.
2: Wow.
0: And all around us we see all sorts of birds being able to fly, and the bird is also mentioned in the Quran and in the Hadith in many forms. Abdullah ibn Umar reported that the Prophet, peace and blessings be upon him, said, if someone kills so much as a sparrow or anything larger without just cause, then God the Exalted will ask him about it on the day of resurrection. Which is subhanAllah, which is amazing that, you know, a sparrow is one of the smallest birds we have. And
2: very small garden bird, yes.
0: Very small bird. I would like, yeah, I don't think we can get into the type of birds today. But you're going to be asked about this. You're going to be asked about whether or not you cared for something or whether you harmed something. And therein, that is absolutely really important. And you've just got to be really careful about it. And that is absolutely important. Because a life is a life, as we know. but the life of animals and birds is also really important, and it should not be thought of as lesser because you're going to be questioned.
2: I completely agree. And just to kind of add on to that, you actually remind me of something in the book of Job that talks, as God confronts Job, he speaks about all the things he considers. And he talks about when the mule fawns or when the ostrich lays its eggs. And God goes on to describe all the things he has to take into consideration. And he often talks about managing the animals of the earth. And it's strange, because I think in our day-to-day lives, we don't often think about how one manages the earth and the wildlife. But this is something God actively considers, as he is then questioned by Job and he explains all the things he considers.
0: These are really important verses. These are very important verses. Just going to talk about one other thing here. And it's another saying of the Prophet Muhammad sallallahu alaihi wasallam. When Abdullah reported that the Prophet went out and saw a red sparrow that had two chicks with her, and the chicks had been taken from the sparrow, and the sparrow became distressed. And the Prophet, peace and blessing be upon him, came out and asked, "Who has upset her children? Give her children back to her." Which again is a superb way of thinking about it, in that we shouldn't necessarily only think about animals of livestock. Within that, they also are a family, and one needs to be careful of that. And one should not take something that doesn't belong to you. And also, in taking something such as that, if it's not meant for the purpose of breeding, or that animal itself has not fulfilled its familial purpose, because it has another purpose, which also through God's decree is completely acceptable, that you shouldn't necessarily be doing that. And so that in itself is really important.
2: I completely agree, and I think it just adds on so perfectly. All the things God considers about these animals is their actual purpose. Here I've gone into Job 39, verse 9. Will the wild ox consent to being tame? Will it spend the night in your stall? Can you hitch a wild ox to a plough? Will it plough the field for you? It's considering the purpose even in its domestic life. And these are things God Almighty worries about. And like you said, these animals have families. Earlier on, it talks about when a deer fawns and how it lives in a patch of grass. And it's all the things we don't think about on a day-to-day, but they have to function properly for us to have our livestock, our domestic animals, our wildlife, and all these things. And I think for our listeners, I want to talk about how much nature itself has inspired scripture in the way that the literary devices are used, and in beyond scripture, poetry, all forms of literary devices. We talked about superheroes last week, and it's this vast impact it has on culture and people and language and all the above that we don't think about, that can only happen if we continue to take care of it.
0: You're absolutely right, and you've reminded me of something else there. Now, all around us, there is this concrete jungle,
2: yes,
0: which is Luton. And whenever we go out and about, we are either in our cars or on a bus, or we will walk. And we often walk on pavements. And when we're not walking on pavements, well, what is there? There is grass. Once upon a time, there was only grass.
2: Yes.
0: There was only grass. And there was only mud, or there was rocks, etc. And so therefore, what we have here is the built environment. And sometimes we're so concerned with the built environment that we forget what the unbuilt environment is like, or the natural earth is like. And that is something that we do need to give due consideration to. And that when we take away that grass, we take away the opportunity for any form of vegetation or any form of plants or trees to grow. And therefore, in a sense, what we've done is we've taken away the home or the food that animals could use.
2: This is exactly right. And I think this is how we have to look at it, is there is a balance, a coexistence we need to strike. As grass may seem insignificant, but that can cultivate insects, and that in turn is feeding the birds. And the birds are the songs we like to hear as we're outside. And what we have noticed as time passed in very recent history is that these songs, these bird songs, are being lost slowly. And we're almost becoming deaf to them. We're not realizing until, like we spoke about earlier on in the first half of this episode, just taking time, being forced to reflect and ruminate and take things in.
0: Yes, it reminds me of I'm just going to mention a short ayah within the Quran where God Almighty tells us, verily mankind is in loss.
2: Yes.
0: And any verse of the Quran is very heavy. And God Almighty swears by the moon, the sun, the stars, the earth, and God Almighty swears by these things because God Almighty is swearing upon his creation, his greatest and most magnificent creations.
2: Yes.
0: But within the earth are also all of those massive, all those greatest creations. The climate crisis for me seems like the biggest issue. And we have made personal choices. And it's a collective accumulation. And so we're sort of all to blame, but I'm not trying to put anything on anybody here. Please do not feel burdened by this. Although it may feel slightly burdensome. Please do not feel burdened by this because Aaron and I are trying to unshackle you
2: yes.
0: from that burden by providing awe and wonder within the beauty of what we've got. But what we do need to think about is our lifestyle choices that have led us to this space. But we can find inspiration from the challenge of our daily living because we didn't do it. We didn't create, you and I and all the listeners, we didn't choose to put in the planning for the roads and the rails and the houses and the businesses and all the rest of it. We didn't do that.
2: No.
0: Yes, of course, we're using that and we're enjoying it now.
2: We're benefiting, exactly.
0: But we still have a challenge within our daily lives as khalifas, as stewards and on our shared earth. And actually, ladies and gentlemen, what I'd like you to do is I'd like you to think about that as an opportunity. So our lifestyle is an opportunity for us to actually do something good through our faith. And that in itself could be something that we can use, which is really important. So please do not feel negative about that. And actually, we've got an opportunity to take up good deeds as only we can. So that includes things like recycling. It includes things like planting or cleaning or not over-purchasing or recycling your clothes or sharing of your clothes or eating well or not eating too, you know, not being too much of a carnivore or not being a carnivore rather. And making sure that, you know, you're fulfilling the rights of your body as well as fulfilling the rights of nature alongside you. And so therein, there is a really, really good opportunity for everybody upon that. And within that, there's a couple of things is that you can restrain, you can refrain, or you cannot overuse. And so therefore, you can think about fulfillment being not meaning that you have to be completely full. You don't have to eat all of that food. You don't have to use all of that energy. You don't have to use all of that space. But there can be a sense of proportionality in our lifestyle. Less could be more.
2: Less could be more. And I think balance is what we're needing. I think as we've spoken about on the show, and I wanted to kind of just encompass this as a scriptural principle, is you reap what you sow. What you sow, you shall reap. So I think if we sow balance and peace, we will receive those benefits as a people, as a species, and as a planet. I think we have to consider that and more.
0: Absolutely. Absolutely. Yes. Yes. Yeah. That is really important. So a couple of other things as we come towards the end of the show. So the Prophet Muhammad, peace and blessing upon him, was asked about sharing, and about how you can live a balanced life, as you said. And the Prophet said that the Muslims are partners in three things: vegetation, water, and fire.
2: Wow.
0: We are partners in three things. So actually, our rights are those upon the rights of the land and the water and fire, but also, which I think relates to a couple of things. Firstly, the destruction of each of those.
2: Precisely.
0: And so that's where the partnership comes. And I think the partnership actually comes from use or overuse. So that's why it's really important. Because without the vegetation and the water, you can't clean, you can't cook, you can't maintain, there's no sanitization, but also you can't eat and you can't also water.
2: This is it.
0: And that is vitally important. So yes, we are coming to the end of the show, I believe, as, yep, we are coming to the end of the show. Aaron, any final reflections, please, on the way in which we can have a good lifestyle?
2: I think consider God, consider the earth, and consider your neighbour, who is everyone and everything.
0: Indeed. Indeed. Absolutely. You're quite right. Ladies and gentlemen, this has been us on The Nature Show. We will be back same time, same place next week. Inshallah. Stay well. Have a blessed Rabiul Awwal. Assalamu alaikum wa rahmatullahi wa barakatuh.
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0: 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It is time for Ask the Imam, and alhamdulillah, we are back. Last time I did a Ask Imam special, it was around Hajj, and I was just thinking about this before. It was at that time where we were preparing for Hajj, and I was myself preparing for Hajj now, of course, I think four, maybe 5 months later, alhamdulillah, back, of course, having performed Hajj, alhamdulillah, and with a new topic, but of course, nonetheless, just as important. And it's in line with our campaign for Rabi al-Awwal. Rabi al-Awwal, of course, the blessed month, of course, of the coming of our beloved Prophet Muhammad sallallahu alaihi wasallam. And of course, in this month, what we have got across the board is a number of programs where they will be talking about our dear beloved Prophet Muhammad sallallahu alaihi wasallam. We have jingles, we have iman boosters, and we have a number of live shows, inshallah ta'ala, which all will be talking about. And the idea of this month and the idea of this campaign is to try and really get to know our dear beloved Prophet Muhammad sallallahu alaihi wasallam. And I think I said in one of the actual jingles is that the Prophet sallallahu alaihi wasallam is a man that we all claim to love. My dear sisters, we all do that. I don't believe there's anybody out there that doesn't agree with the statement that we love our dear beloved Prophet Muhammad sallallahu alaihi wasallam. But the question asked was, how well do we know the man that we claim to love, our dear beloved Prophet Muhammad sallallahu alaihi wasallam? And Ask the Imam requires an Imam, and we are very fortunate to have an Imam with us, inshallah. We have our dear Sheikh Ahmed with us. Sheikh, assalamu alaikum.
1: Wa alaikum salam wa rahmatullahi wa barakatuh.
0: Firstly, thank you so much for your time, mashallah, may Allah bless you. Not only, of course, coming in to do your own regular Tuesday slot, but whenever needed, you always give us your time, alhamdulillah. May Allah put barakah in your time. And may Allah bless you and your family for all the good that you do in our community, mashallah. Sheikh, of course, as I started the introduction to the topic of the month of Rabi al-Awwal, the month which, again, there's many evidence to say that this was the month that the Prophet sallallahu alaihi wasallam was born, the coming of our dear beloved Prophet Muhammad sallallahu alaihi wasallam. And there's often many stories from the seerah that many of us will know, whether it's the time when the Prophet the actual hijrah itself, when the Prophet left perhaps from Makkah to Medina, perhaps different times of the Prophet marriage, maybe the different battles. But one of the things I actually before reading some of the documents that I would be able to Skander, mashallah, I want to give a big shout out to Brother Skander, who actually came shared a lot of the content with us. I wasn't actually too privy to a lot of the content on the birth of the Prophet sallallahu alaihi wasallam. And I thought to myself, how amazing that this little segment that we've got about learning about the Prophet sallallahu alaihi wasallam, that we actually start from his birth, of course, we're more important. And even the birth of the Prophet sallallahu alaihi wasallam actually brought across many miracles, which some may be aware of. I'm sure there's many out there who are aware of the miracles. But I thought we'll start, Sheikh, with the birth of Prophet sallallahu alaihi wasallam and some of the miracles around that took place at the time of the birth of Prophet sallallahu alaihi wasallam.
1: بسم الله الرحمن الرحيم الحمد لله رب العالمين افضل الصلاه واتم التسليم على نبينا محمد وعلى اله وصحبه اجمعين. 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And the three prophets Allah سبحانه وتعالى told us about their birth in the Quran. So Musa alayhi salam, Surah Al-Qasas, Allah subhanahu wa ta'ala told us about his birth and how his mother threw him in the river Nile and how Allah subhanahu wa ta'ala saved him and all these things. And Yahya, how Zakariya alayhi salam, he prayed to Allah subhanahu wa ta'ala when he was old, and Allah subhanahu wa ta'ala blessed him. And when the malaika called Zakariya, they called him when he was praying in the mihrab, in the masjid, and they gave him everything, gave him even the name. And I was reading the ayah yesterday. قالت الملائكة يا زكريا إنا نبشرك بيحيى مصدقا بكلمة من الله. This is the first thing that he is confirming the word of Allah subhanahu wa ta'ala. وسيدا master وحصورا, and he is someone, he's not interested in women. ونبياً and a prophet ومن الصالحين and he's among the righteous things. Subhanallah. Mm-hmm. يعني how many things. So the idea is that when the angels give the Bushra, good news to Zakaria, gave him the name already done.
0: Mm-hmm.
1: Yeah? And for Isa alayhi salam, the same. إذ قالت الملائكة يا مريم إن الله يبشرك بكلمة منه اسمه المسيح عيسى بن مريم وجيها في الدنيا والآخرة ومن المقربين. الملائكة called مريم. This is even before the pregnancy or anything. She is مريم now without even thinking about getting pregnant or anything. This is in آل عمران. That Allah subhanahu wa ta'ala give you the good news about the word of him. His name is Isa ibn Maryam. So, and from that minute, they told her that he would be born without a father because they said Isa ibn Maryam. Yeah, Isa, the son of Mary. Now, Muhammad alayhi salatu wasalam, these three prophets, and Muhammad sallallahu alayhi wasalam came after them. And his name was mentioned by a prophet before him. Directly before him. There's no prophet between Isa and Muhammad alayhi salatu wasalam.
0: Okay.
1: And Isa, he said, وَقَالَ عِيسَى بْنُ مَرْيَمَ, this is sort of stuff, يَا بَنِي إِسْرَائِيلَ إِنِّي رَسُولُ اللَّهِ إِلَيْكُمْ مُصَدِّقًا لِمَا بَيْنَ يَدَيَّ مِنَ التَّوْرَاةِ وَمُبَشِّرًا 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Maryam and the father in the case of Zakaria, that you'll have a son and his name is so-and-so.
0: Yep.
1: Now there is a prophet now. And this is unusual that a prophet will say there is a prophet coming after me, because the people at their time, they are thinking this is the prophet. That's it. Yani, we don't think about any other prophets because he's there, he is carrying the message, he's telling us. But for a prophet to tell them that there is a prophet coming after me and his name is so and so, and that name was unusual in Arabia. Yani, Ahmed and Muhammad is unusual. And in Sirat ibn Hisham, it is mentioned that some of the Arabs, when they used to travel to Syria, they heard from the priests, the Christian priests in Syria, that this is the time of a birth of a prophet and his name is Muhammad. So three of them were in that trade. And when they came back, all of them, they said, if I have a boy, I will call him Muhammad.
0: Subhanallah.
1: So I cannot remember who are they now, but this happened. And two of them, I don't know what happened to them, but the name in itself wasn't known in Arabia. Then the mother called him Ahmed, Amina, and Abdul Muttalib called him Muhammad. So that same day when he was born, he was given
0: two names.
1: Ahmed, because Amina saw the dream, and there is a light, and this light covers up to Syria, Sham. And Abdul Muttalib, because he was a very wise man, and the minute he saw his grandson, and we know that the father died before that, and he said, this my son, Hadabni, he said, Hadabni, this is my son, and I believe he will have a great future from that day. And then he went and took him and done tawaf with him while he's carrying him. And in Sirat ibn Hisham also, they are saying, on that day he slaughtered many camels and distributed the meat to the people as a way of thanking Allah subhanahu wa ta'ala. Even Abu Lahab, that we read about him, the surah, when Thuwaiba, who was one of his slaves, came and gave him the news that Abdullah, your brother, yani, had a son now, and because Abdullah died, he freed Thuwaybah on that day.
0: Set her free.
1: So all these things tells us that yani, the birth of Muhammad alayhi salatu wasalam was something great, because it came to bring the light and the guidance to all human beings, and the mercy. As Allah subhanahu wa ta'ala said, وَمَا أَرْسَلْنَاكَ إِلَّا رَحْمَةَ الْعَالَمِينَ. We send you only as a mercy to the mankind. Another point I'd like to mention here, that his great-grandfather, Ibrahim alayhi salam, made dua

0: 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They are raising the foundation of the Kaaba, Ibrahim and Ismail, and they are saying, oh Allah, accept our work. SubhanAllah. They are doing the greatest work on earth to build the place which will be the Baytullah until the last day of this earth. And they say, oh Allah, accept it from us.
1: SubhanAllah.
0: Then they asked to be Muslim. رَبَّنَا وَاجْعَلْنَا مُسْلِمَيْنِ لَكَ وَمِنْ ذُرِّيَّتِنَا أُمَّةً مُسْلِمَةً لَكَ وَأَرِنَا مَنَاسِكَنَا وَتُبْ عَلَيْنَا إِنَّكَ التَّوَّابُ الرَّحِيمُ. 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They are doing the same. And accept our tawbah, you are the oft forgiving, the most merciful. 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Oh Allah, send from amongst them a messenger from amongst themselves. So from this Durriya. And you see here the link between Muhammad Sallallahu Alaihi Wasallam and Ismail. Because in this ayah, Ibrahim and Ismail, few ayahs in the Quran, Ibrahim and Ismail.
1: Okay.
0: Which is, this is one of them. There is three, four ayahs before that, which is to do with the building as well. But they made the dua when the previous ayah talking about whom? Ibrahim and Ismail. So this means that the one who will be born will be from the dhurriyyah of Ismail. Yeah? Because he said, those who are building, Ibrahim and Ismail. 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Teach them the kitab, the Quran, the hikmah, the wisdom, or some scholars they say the sunnah as well, innaka anta al-aziz al-hakim. So there's authentic hadith that Nabi Sallallahu Alaihi Wasallam said, ana da'watu abi Ibrahim. I am the dua of the acceptance of the dua of Ibrahim alayhi salam. Wa bushra akhi Isa, and the bushra, the good news of my brother Isa alayhi salatu wasalam.
1: MashaAllah, absolutely amazing, amazing. Jazakallah khair. We're talking about listeners. We are listening to our dear Sheikh Ahmed, MashaAllah, explaining to us and telling us a little bit of course, around the birth of the Prophet Sallallahu Alaihi Wasallam, and of course his coming of course, as the Sheikh explained, was foretold by of course Isa Alayhi Salam, and of course the beautiful dua of Ibrahim Alayhi Salam, MashaAllah. So the two prophets, messengers before of course our dear beloved Prophet Muhammad Sallallahu Alaihi Wasallam. As you explained, Sheikh, regarding the birth of the Prophet Sallallahu Alaihi Wasallam, his father of course had already passed away prior to the Prophet Sallallahu Alaihi Wasallam being born. His mother passed away while I believe the Prophet ﷺ was 2 years old.
0: His mother 6 years old.
1: So the Prophet ﷺ was 6 years old. With the Prophet ﷺ's birth itself, there's again I was just reading about the many different miracles that took place around the time when the Prophet Sallallahu Alaihi Wasallam was born itself, to show or maybe even to kind of signify the importance of this birth. Is there anything particular that we would like to start with around some of the signs that came with the birth of the Prophet Sallallahu Alaihi Wasallam?
0: There is particularly in Sirat Ibn Hisham mentioned that there is some of the places in Kisra Palace was broken. And the same in Caesar, which is the leader of the Romans at that time, and also Asnam, the statues fall down on that day when Nabi Sallallahu Alaihi Wasallam was born. And many scholars, they mentioned that Amina herself, the mother of Nabi Sallallahu Alaihi Wasallam, she said that the pregnancy in itself was so light. She never complained about any that the woman will complain. And even, maybe we'll come to it later, when Halima brought him back after this story, when the angels opened his chest and cleaned his heart, she said to her that I'm concerned about him. And Amin said to her, don't worry, because when I...

0: was pregnant with him. It was so light, and they saw a light when he was born, that this light showed me the Syrian palaces there, and I believe that Shaitan has nothing to do with him.
1: Subhanallah. Jazakallah, Sheikh. In regards, of course, the story, of course, the miracle from the opening of the chest itself that you just mentioned, when the Prophet sallallahu alaihi wasallam was a young child. Do you want to just maybe go on a little bit more on that story itself? So yes. What actually took place? Was there a physical cleansing of the chest? Or what actually took place?
0: So this is in al-Bukhari, this incident. But so for the listeners to understand what's going on, that the custom of Quraysh at that time, that they will send the newborn babies to the desert. So because they think the atmosphere or the weather in Mecca doesn't suit the children, so they send them to where there's clean air in the desert. And also they will learn the proper Arabic. And also they can learn riding horses and all of these things. So here comes the miracle again, that Abdul Muttalib and Amina were carrying this newborn baby. And it seems to me there was a season at that time that women from what they call it, Badiyat Bani Sa'd, that the desert of Bani Sa'd, a tribe, used to do this business, came to Mecca. So there were few women. And so they started with the first one. Where is the father? Father passed away. They said, we are not interested. What shall we do, with the grandfather? And second, and this, even Halima herself, Bint Abi Dhu'aib, this is her name, she said no. Then all the women, they have now babies to look after them, except Halima. And then her husband, he said to her, don't we take that orphan? And maybe we'll have a barakah with him.
1: Subhanallah.
0: Said, okay. Then they took him. Subhanallah. The barakah started the second that Muhammad ﷺ being given to Halima. That she was hardly able to breastfeed her son. Then when she put Muhammad ﷺ, subhanallah, the miracle happened that she can feed both her son and Muhammad alayhi salatu
1: wasalam.
0: Then the donkey that they came with was hardly walking. And even the people, they used to stop a few times until so Halima catch them. Then in the way back, Halima donkey was running. They said, is this the same one? She said, yes, the same one, but the barakah with this one. And even the sheep that they had to have some milk from her, mashallah, it was full of milk. And then when they arrive, subhanallah, she said, even one of the hadith, that when it is too dark, we can see the light from the face of Muhammad alayhi salatu
1: wasallam. Allahumma salli wa sallam wa barak alayhi.
0: And when he grew up a little bit, he started to go out with his brothers now, stepbrothers. And even the sheep of Halima go and come back full, mashallah. And others, they say, go where Halima take her sheep to. Mm-hmm. And they say, we go to the same place, but we cannot understand what's going on. Then one day, when he was 4, I think, and say the agreement finished and she want to take him back. So Halima, she went back because now she and her husband enjoying the barakah of the Nabi alayhi salatu wasalam. And their life improved a lot. So she said to Amina, can I keep him for more time? And she said, I need my son. And she played her and these things. She accepted. Then he went back, Nabi Sallallahu Alaihi Wasallam, with her. And one day, so the children were there, and then two angels came and laid him down, and with them, you know, like something with water. And they opened his chest, took his heart, cleaned it, put with that water of Zamzam, and put it back and sealed it. And the children saw this, yani, in these days, open heart operation.
1: Oh, subhanAllah.
0: And Muhammad Sallallahu Alaihi Wasallam himself, yani, came with the face, a blurry face, and you know, you can see that he's unwell.
1: Mm.
0: And they said, she asked them, what happened? They told her, so and so, so. Now, Halima was scared now. They said, we don't know what's going on now. And now he's the son, the grandson of Abdul Muttalib, the leader of Mecca. If something happened to this boy, there will be big trouble. So she took him back. And when she took him back, Amina started to be suspicious. A few weeks or a few months, you are pleading that to keep him and all of this, now send him back. She said, no, there's nothing this. Then she told her. And then Halima, Amina said to her, don't worry. Nothing will happen to my son, because this, what happened, as I mentioned earlier, that the pregnancy was so light and that so light when he was born. Sallallahu alayhi wa sallam. And this happened, as I said, authentic story. It's in Bukhari.
1: MashaAllah. Jazakallah, Sheikh. Listeners, you are listening to the Ask Imam show, MashaAllah, here today. We're doing a special on the Rabiul Awal broadcast that we've got. And today we have got our dear Imam, Sheikh Ahmed, with us, explaining to us the various different miracles around the birth of our dear beloved Prophet Muhammad Sallallahu Alaihi Wasallam. We're going to go to a break very shortly, inshallah. So we'll be back and we'll be talking more about the different aspects of the life of the Prophet Sallallahu Alaihi Wasallam. Just to reiterate the importance of this campaign, listeners, and why we're doing this. And also, if you wanted to get involved, if you wanted to share maybe some thoughts around the birth of the Prophet Sallallahu Alaihi Wasallam, or anything on that note at all, please do message in 0777948822. 0777948822. But the purpose of this broadcast, my dear sisters, of the Rabiul Awal broadcast in particular, is about getting to know our dear beloved Prophet Muhammad Sallallahu Alaihi Wasallam. Now, we all know about the importance of loving our dear beloved Prophet Muhammad Sallallahu Alaihi Wasallam. And as I said at the start of the show, I'm sure there's nobody out there who would deny that whether we love the Prophet Sallallahu Alaihi Wasallam or not. But my dear sisters, one of the questions that, of course, we need to ask ourselves is around the fact that we claim to, of course, love the Prophet Sallallahu Alaihi Wasallam, but do we really know our dear beloved Prophet Muhammad Sallallahu Alaihi Wasallam? This is ultimately the question we need to ask ourselves. And this is what we're trying to do. We're trying to, of course, get to know the life of the Prophet Sallallahu Alaihi Wasallam, in order to truly love him, to be able to understand the life that he lived, the example that he left, and how best can we follow that example, inshallah ta'ala. So listeners, we're going to go to a short break very shortly. We will be continuing this conversation with our dear Sheikh straight after the break. We want to talk a little bit about the fact that he was born in the year of the elephant, what that exactly means. I think there's the belief that he was born, he Sallallahu Alaihi Wasallam, was born on a Monday. We just want to, of course, clarify that with the Sheikh as well. Amina's vision, we of course already spoken about, and there was also the famous Persian events, and the Sheikh briefly touched upon all the idols breaking when the Prophet Sallallahu Alaihi Wasallam was born. We're going to talk about that and other, of course, stories from the birth of Prophet Sallallahu Alaihi Wasallam very shortly. Please do not go anywhere. We'll be back in just a few moments.
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2: 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It is a Friday, 5:30 is the time, alhamdulillah, and we are live this afternoon on this beautiful blessed afternoon in the blessed month of Rabiul Awwal, but also of course the beautiful blessed day of Jummah, mashallah. And listeners, we are speaking about the life of our dear beloved Prophet Muhammad sallallahu alaihi wasallam. In this special segment of the Ask Imam program, we are speaking about the life of the Prophet sallallahu alaihi wasallam, and we have our dear Sheikh Ahmed with us, who is going through the various miracles at the birth of the Prophet sallallahu alaihi wasallam and sharing some thoughts on that. If you would like to get involved with the program, it's 0777 481 822, and we'd love to hear from you if you have any thoughts to share with us on this topic. Sheikh, firstly, thank you so much for your time once again. May Allah bless you and put barakah in your time, mashallah, for all the time that you give to Inspire FM. We were speaking about, before the break, of course, the various signs around at the time of the birth and the miracles around at the time of the birth of the Prophet sallallahu alaihi wasallam. And it is a clear understanding is the fact that he, sallallahu alaihi wasallam, was born on a Monday. What's the kind of thoughts around that, Sheikh? Is there maybe other days mentioned as well? Is it the day Monday itself?
3: Bismillah, alhamdulillah, salatu wassalamu ala rasulillah. Nabi sallallahu alaihi wasallam used to fast Monday and Thursday, but he was asked particular about Monday, that one of the Sahaba asking Nabi sallallahu alayhi wa sallam that why you are fasting Monday, and he said هذا يوم ولدت فيه, this is a day that I was born in it. So this hadith is authentic hadith which confirmed that Nabi sallallahu alayhi wa sallam was born in Monday. Now the date, exact date, we have to bear in mind that at that time when Nabi sallallahu alayhi wa sallam was born, 671, at that time, Mecca in itself, the people, they're illiterate. And as Allah subhanahu wa ta'ala called them, الأميين. الأميين means illiterate people. They don't have records for those who are born. And
2: so there was no centers for birth registration?
3: No. And also, we need to understand that at that time, no one in Mecca, he knows, only Allah knows that this boy will be Muhammad sallallahu alaihi wasallam.
2: Indeed.
3: Who will be in few years later, 40 years actually, will be a prophet. So he's
2: just a normal birth.
3: Yes, his father, his grandfather, because his father passed away before he was born, but his grandfather is the leader of Mecca. And his mother is also from a very great family, Bani Zuhra in Mecca, which was well known as well. But there is no record. So these dates, which is Rabi' al-Awwal, and is it 12th or 15th or 27th, and these things, it is mentioned in some of these narrations. And as far as I remember, Ibn Hisham, because Ibn Hisham, he narrated from Ibn Ishaq. Ibn Ishaq, you consider to be one of the earliest scholars who recorded or collected the seerah of Nabi alayhi salatu wasalam. And there's also Ibn Kathir, Al-Waqidi, Imam Al-Tabari, the others. So you'll find them, they are talking about different dates. But most of them, they are talking about Rabi' al-Awwal. And I've seen a historian, Egyptian historian, he went back to link between the Georgian date and the lunar dates, and he said it was 6th or 7th of April that year, 671 or 670, I'm not sure now, but it is between these 2 years. But which lunar month is it, Rabi' al-Awwal or not? There is no confirmation. But some stories saying that it is Rabi' al-Awwal. And as I said, according to my knowledge, the first one who spoke about that it is 12th of Rabi' al-Awwal is Ibn Ishaq. And Ibn Hisham, because all of us, we are, when we read, we see Sayyid Ibn Hisham. Actually, Ibn Hisham, he's the one who is worked on Sirat Ibn Ishaq, and he moved a lot of poetry and other stories that he didn't believe in, and then he gave it the Sirah. And it is the base of all the books which talks about Sirah. And mashallah, in the, you know, online these days, you'll find at least maybe 200-300 books talking about certain Nabi alayhi salatu wasalam. And I advise the listeners, there is a book, I enjoy it, and I found it very beneficial, called Sir Nabuya li Muhammad Ali al-Sallabi. He's in Qatar, and it is available online in Arabic and English. Salabi, if you search English, it's S-A-L-A-B-I. And it is the English edition. I think it is about 1,200 pages. But he tried to seek the most authentic narrations in the Sirah. And also, he for every event during that, he will talk about the lessons we learned, link it with the ayahs about that event, if there is ayahs, if there is authentic hadiths, also talking about it. So it is, while we are in Rabi' al-Awwal, and I advise the parents, look at this book, this is big one. And there is one shorter, which is also authentic, called Sealed Nectar, by Mubarak Foori, I think, he's Indian. And this is also very authentic book. And there's many, many other books. But we know, for example, about 12th Rabi' al-Awwal, two other events which is we are sure about it.
2: Okay.
3: The first one is that the day of the arrival in Medina, it was the 12th of Rabi' al-Awwal, when he arrived in Medina. And we know that his death also was on the 12th of Rabi' al-Awwal.
2: Okay. Yeah.
3: Significance in this, Allahu A'lam, but the idea is that he was born. This is the most important thing. The most important thing that he was born, and he brought the guidance with him. He brought the rahmah, the mercy with him. Without him, we are not Muslims now.
2: Indeed.
3: Maybe we are something else, Allahu A'lam. But Allah subhanahu wa ta'ala blessed us and blessed the whole world with Muhammad alayhi salatu wasalam. And not only Muslims, Muslim writers spoke about Nabi alayhi salatu wasalam, even non-Muslim writers who spoke about Muhammad alayhi salatu wasalam, they are amazed with this personality and this great leader. Which aspect you are looking at Muhammad alayhi salatu wasalam, you'll find him, he's great. He's great in his birth, in his life, in his marriage, in how he dealt with his followers, his enemies, his children. And in my khutbah today, I mentioned that how even with the children, he was playing with them.
2: SubhanAllah.
3: And there is a brother to Malik bin Anas. Anas bin Malik, he was the servant to Muhammad alayhi salatu wasalam. And he has a little brother. And he used to have a sparrow, small bird, and died. And the brother was very sad because of this. So Nabi sallallahu alayhi wa sallam went to him and he said, Ya Aba Umair, ma fa'ala nughayr. So, Abu Umair, he gave him a kunya now, a nickname. What this sparrow called him in Nughayr, what he did. And you can imagine that this little boy, when Muhammad alayhi salatu wasalam comes to him and talking to him in this very kind way and these things. He forgot about the thing. And after that, few times, he used to ask him, Ya Aba Umair, ma fa'ala nughayr. And even Anas radiallahu ta'ala, he said, I worked for the Prophet 10 years. Mm. Because his mother, when he came to Al-Madina, she said to him, I think this is a very intelligent boy. And he's yours.
2: Mm.
3: So he became with the Prophet ﷺ. This is why we'll find a lot of hadiths narrated by Anas radiallahu ta'ala. Mm. And he said, I served Nabi Sallallahu Alaihi Wasallam 10 years. And he didn't ask me for something I did, why you did it, or something I didn't do, why you didn't do it.
2: SubhanAllah.
3: Sallallahu alayhi wa alayhi. So he was all the time, the point I'm raising here, that wherever you look at the personality of Muhammad alayhi salatu wasalam, you'll find him, he's great. Even Abu Sufyan, when he met Heracl, that Heraclius, who was the leader of the Romans at that time, or the Byzantines. So he heard about Muhammad alayhi salatu wasalam, and even they are saying he himself, this Heraclius, was a scholar in Christianity. So Abu Sufyan was leading a caravan went to Syria, and he met him in Jerusalem. And he said to the people, ask, I need someone who's so close in lineage to Muhammad alayhi salatu wasalam. So Abu Sufyan, he said, me, myself. Because when you think about Abu Sufyan, Muhammad alayhi salam, not the first cousin, the second or the third cousin, because all of them from Abdul Manaf. Mm. And Abdul Manaf has Hashim and Harb. So they are the second or third cousin. So he said, yes. And then he started asking him questions about Nabi sallallahu alayhi wa sallam. And he said, so there's many questions. One of them, did any of his fathers or grandfathers claim prophethood? He said, no. He said, this means that if any of his father were prophets or even kings, we'll say someone is seeking the kingship of his grandfather. And those people who are following him, do they increase or decrease? He said, increase. He said, the same, the prophets. And how you consider him? He said, he's from a great lineage. He said, this has the prophets.
2: Mm.
3: And he said, what about his manners? And he said, you know, there is an agreement between us and him, and we are not sure. And Abu Sufyan, he said, this is the only word I can say just to put some doubts, because I don't want to lie.
2: Mm.
3: Because I don't want anyone to say Abu Sufyan lied. Because for them, this used to be a big thing that
2: somebody's calling them a liar.
3: And he said, that this man that you described now, he will conquer under my feet. Yani, here. And this happened.
2: Mm.
3: Yani, after the death of Muhammad sallallahu alaihi wasallam, how many years? 4 or 5 years. Yani, when Muslims, they went to Syria. So even the point is, even the enemies.
2: Yeah.
3: Yani, Abu Sufyan at that time fought Nabi sallallahu alaihi wasallam 3 times. Yani, in Badr, and Badr he was the cause, and Uhud he was there, and Al-Ahzab he was the leader. And he cannot deny the truth about Muhammad sallallahu alayhi wa alayhi wa sallam. So the idea is that Nabi sallallahu alayhi wa sallam was born, and his birth was the light of all human beings.
2: SubhanAllah. JazakAllah. Listeners, you are listening to a special edition of the Ask Imam show with Sheikh Ahmed, speaking about the birth and the miracles around the birth of our beloved Prophet Muhammad sallallahu alaihi wasallam. And as the Sheikh said, his birth, of course, was a light for, of course, humanity at the time, and the greatest blessing for all of us, Muslims and non-Muslims alike, was the coming of our beloved Prophet Muhammad sallallahu alaihi wasallam. And it is due to that that today we are here to be able to call ourselves Muslims. It is a great favor and the sacrifices of course, our dear beloved Prophet Muhammad sallallahu alaihi wasallam and the many Sahaba alike, mashallah, who sacrificed many for us to be able to sit here and call ourselves Muslims today. Just one other quick thing I want to touch upon, Sheikh, before we go on to maybe a little bit more about the early years of our dear beloved Prophet Muhammad sallallahu alaihi wasallam. Was the year of the elephant and the significance of this, that the Prophet sallallahu alaihi wasallam was born on the year of the elephant?
3: Yes. The elephant goes to this incident which happened in that year. And there was a leader called Abraha. And Abraha came from Yemen. And at that time, it was a Christian area. Yeah, and that the area was ruled by Christians. And the king himself was a Christian. Abraha wasn't the king. Abraha was the leader of the army.
2: All right.
3: And so he'd like to make something to be closer to the king. So he built a big church there and called it Al-Qulais. And the idea that he wants the Arab to start making Hajj to that place in Sana'a, which is in Yemen. And he brought, civil engineers and those who are making art and all these things. Make it very, very beautiful. And the people, doesn't matter they are not true believers, but still they have the link to Ibrahim, alayhi salam, and they believe this is the place that we need to go. So few people went there, but still the people going every year in the season to Mecca. And it's a long way when you think about it. At that time on camels. And they used to start in Shawwal. And they arrived Mecca in Dhul Qa'dah. This is why they call it Dhul Qa'dah. They sit. And they used to have these markets and all of these things waiting until Dhul Hajjah. So his plan didn't work. So what he thought the best way is to destroy the Kaaba. Then the people, they have no choice but to come. So he prepared an army, and with that army, and one elephant or more, but definitely there was elephant. So maybe 12, Allahu A'lam. And he started his way. And in the way, some of the Arabs, when they knew that he's going to destroy Al-Kaaba, and he said his objective clearly, and he didn't hide himself. They tried to prevent him, but he defeated them. 1, 2, until he reached the Taif. And the Taif, there is a big statue called Manat. And they thought he's coming to Manat. He said, no, there's nothing to do with me. So they sent with him a person called Abu Raghal. And Abu Raghal, he said to him, I will show you the way, how the best way to go to Mecca. So he arrived in Mecca the outskirts of Mecca. And he sent some of the soldiers, and they brought some of the camels belong to Abdul Muttalib. So the shepherd came to Abdul Muttalib and said, this army came and took the camels. So, and they informed him that there is big army and all of these things. So he had a counseling meeting with the leaders of Mecca at that time. And he said, look, these people, big army, and we cannot fight them. So we'd like to see what we can do. So Abdul Muttalib went there, and Ibn Hisham, he's saying that Abdul Muttalib was a person that when you see him, you respect him. So when Abraha saw him, he was thinking, now, shall I ask him to sit next to me, or shall I go down to him book. I don't want to do that. So he spoke to him, and Abdul Muttalib said to him, just give me the 200 camels that your people give me. And he said to him, but I am coming to destroy the Kaaba. He said to him, the Kaaba will be protected by its Lord. And he said to him, your Lord cannot protect it from me. He said to him, anta wazak, means try your best. Try what you can. Because he believed, Abdul Muttalib, yani even he's mushrik at that time, but he believed that this house built by Ibrahim and Allah will not let it, them to do that. So he went to the leaders and informed him about what he saw about the army. And the decision was just to go around the mountains. But before that, they went to the Kaaba and they made dua there. Oh Allah, protect your house. The meaning of this. So in the morning when they now they want to go, they ask this elephant to move, and the elephant doesn't want to move. So move right, he will move right. Left, left, back, back. Forward, he's no. And while they were busy with this, Allah subhanahu wa ta'ala, they looked and they saw birds, folds of birds coming from the seaside. And it has stones in it and started throwing on them. And the minute when the stones come, they fall down and finished. And Allah subhanahu wa ta'ala recorded this in Surah Al-Fil. Bismillah ar-Rahman ar-Rahim. 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And the idea, يعني, what is the link between this and the birth of Muhammad عليه الصلاة والسلام? The significance of this is to show the people that Allah سبحانه وتعالى is the only one who can protect الكعبة. Not anyone else. This is number one. Number two, to show the people that this Kaaba belongs to Allah. And Allah subhanahu wa ta'ala who is the one who chose it. And you were unable to do anything, but Allah subhanahu wa ta'ala protected it. And Allah subhanahu wa ta'ala liked to purify that area from other religions that the people they might think it might be followed, to prepare for the deen that Muhammad sallallahu alaihi wasallam will bring to human being. So and Allah subhanahu wa ta'ala mentioned this in this surah and the next surah, which is surah Quraysh, where he said فَلْيَعْبُدُوا رَبَّ هَذَا الْبَيْتِ الَّذِي أَطْعَمَهُمْ مِنْ جُوعٍ وَآمَنَهُمْ مِنْ خَوْفٍ. So all the blessings that Quraysh used to enjoy at that time was because of al-bayt. Yani without al-bayt, they are nothing. Yani if al-Kaaba wasn't there, Quraysh might be like Thaqif, like the people in Medina, like the people in Yemen or any place. But why Quraysh became important? Because of al-bayt, because the house of Allah subhanahu wa ta'ala, and Allah subhanahu wa ta'ala chose Muhammad sallallahu alayhi wa sallam to be from Quraysh. So this is the link between this al-fil, the elephant, and Muhammad sallallahu alaihi wasallam.
2: MashaAllah. Jazakallah, Shaykh. We've just got a couple of minutes left before we unfortunately run out of time today. Shaykh Riga, Nick, hopefully in the next episode we'll go on to speak a little bit about the childhood of the Prophet sallallahu alaihi wasallam. Now, as you mentioned regarding the Prophet sallallahu alaihi wasallam's exact date of birth, it wasn't recorded, so obviously we're not aware at that time. And most of the recordings of the Prophet sallallahu alaihi wasallam's life are mostly after he actually became a prophet, because obviously then everybody started taking notice, and literally every move that he made, how he sat, how he spoke, we know in great detail. But in regards to his childhood, what can people look forward to in our discussion for next week, inshallah?
3: Yeah, there is, firstly about the death of his mother, the death of Abdul Muttalib. Also, when Abu Talib took care of him, he started to be as they call it these days, the carer of Muhammad sallallahu alayhi wa sallam, and his wife, Fatima bint Asad. And she's a great lady. And inshallah, we'll talk about this in details. But to show you the love of Muhammad sallallahu alayhi wa sallam for that lady, when she passed away, he went in the grave before they put her body. And he said that, and this is in a way that, inshallah, there is no azab al-qabr will be there. And he was crying because he said, this lady who looked after me all these years when I was with Abu Talib. Yani Abu Talib, he really, the way that he looked after Muhammad sallallahu alayhi wa sallam, even before, before he was a prophet and after he was a prophet. And he looked after. This is, yani, there is a lot to talk about that time and what he worked. Also, he worked as a shepherd,
2: mashallah,
3: as well. Inshallah, may Allah subhanahu wa ta'ala give us life until
2: Ameen.
3: Next week.
2: Ameen, inshallah. Jazakallah, Sheikh, for that. Listeners, unfortunately, we have run out of time and we will be back, inshallah, as the Sheikh said, if Allah subhanahu wa ta'ala wills and gives us life next week to talk more about this amazing, amazing topic, the life of our beloved Prophet Muhammad sallallahu alayhi wa sallam. But we leave it at that for today. Please do tune in next week. Jazakallah for listening. Assalamu alaikum wa rahmatullahi wa barakatuh.
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5: Assalamu alaikum wa rahmatullahi wa barakatuhu. 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That anger ruins faith, just like the aloe plant ruins honey.
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2: Tonight, I'm going to start my lecture in a place you might not expect. I'm not going to be starting with talking about the ancient books or the linguistic roots or the manuscript chains of narration. I'm going to start with our hearts. I'm going to start in heart. For years, I've been analyzing why Muslim young men and women are turning away from mainstream Islamic understanding and falling into ideologies like hadith rejection and the likes. And in the past, scholars treated this issue as purely an academic problem. You know, people who lacked logic or knowledge, or they lacked linguistic abilities or the history and so on. But recently, after speaking to many young youth who were struggling, I realized that we are missing the elephant in the room. You see, for many people,

The rebellion against the Sunnah did not start in an academic library. It started with a broken heart. And if you're in the da'wah scene and you're in the counseling scene, you'll understand what I'm saying. You might not see it from the outside. But for us who are involved in it, we see it from a deep, entrenched psychological side. We're seeing a tragic, painful pattern. And these are not young people who hated Islam. These were youngsters who actually loved the religion. They entered it full-heartedly and they spilt their soul out to get close to Allah subhanahu wa ta'ala. They practiced their religion to the T. They went to the circles, they prayed. They wore the hijab for sisters. Brothers did their best. And they did it expecting a simple, beautiful promise. The promise that practicing their deen and being around the Muslim community and being among Muslim families, they're going to find peace, compassion, and respect. And they would be able to see what was promised to them by the Prophet Muhammad sallallahu alaihi wasallam in his beautiful sunnah. They expected safety from their religious fathers or mothers. They expected safety from their husbands. They expected safety from their pious spouses. They expected safety from their pious siblings or their pious friends. And instead they found themselves trapped in an environment of coldness at times and an ultra literal judgment. And some of them even found, unfortunately, emotional abuse. They looked at the very people that they trusted and they thought to themselves, you know, being around these people will be guided to the proper Islam, the beautiful Islam. And they watched those people turn a beautiful, glorious sunnah of the Prophet sallallahu alaihi wasallam into a type of dry, black and white type of weapon of control, if you like, some of them. You see, brothers and sisters, when, for example, a young woman, she stands up for her basic dignity, and the man she loves looks her in the eye and weaponizes a misquoted, ultra-literalized hadith just to silence her or to get his way, or she gets her way. But instead they denigrate her, and to smash her spirit, something snaps inside her psyche. That child who is also feels like that from their parents who intended good, but instead they used part of the religion without the emotional, spiritual side, the kind side, the merciful side, the actual side that the sunnah really came to teach us. The real sunnah, the real example of the Prophet sallallahu alaihi wasallam, whom Allah subhanahu wa ta'ala has told us in the Quran the most beautiful verses, where he says,

Allah says, indeed, there has come to you a messenger who is from among yourselves, he understands you, and he is so ever so cautious to guide you, and is very sensitive towards you, in other words, in brackets. Whenever you fall into harm and pain, it hurts him. It's too big for him. He feels with you. He is ever so careful to keep you on the right path. And he is ever so compassionate and kind and careful and gentle with the believers who follow him. You see, brothers and sisters, this essence of the sunnah of the Prophet sallallahu alaihi wasallam is something we don't want to lose. This woman, for example, who I gave the example before of, her brain enters into a survival mode. When the religion itself that she entered into, or that man or that youngster who thought in that I'm going to find my peace and tranquility, is used against them to break them, they go into an intellectual trauma response. You know, they think like this: if I throw away the hadith collection, my abusers lose the very weapons they are using to crush my soul. That's the psychology that's happening, brothers and sisters. They're not really running away from the Prophet Muhammad sallallahu alaihi wasallam out of malice, but they are running away from a distorted, a type of caricature of a religion that people turned it into. So I've seen a lot of them who do that, and they call me a lot and say, you know, my family was ultra religious, my wife, my husband, my children, the imam, the this and the that, Muslim community. All I see is I'm faced with harsh, black and white, literal hadiths that throw at me, and they pick and choose. Where's the compassion and the mercy and the kindness? Where's the understanding and the sensitivity which this sunnah that I was taught is filled with? So I think, brothers and sisters, you might not have expected that I'm going to start here. But you see, Islam is very clear, and we have to look at what's actually happening in the community. Let me give you three examples from the time of the Prophet sallallahu alaihi wasallam so we can understand what I'm saying. The Prophet, peace be upon him, used to teach his companions a very psychological subtle word filled with emotional intelligence. To help guide the people to the right path, he had to look after their hearts and their sensitivities first. When you reach the heart, you're able to guide. And when someone reaches your heart, you will listen. No one works with a sledgehammer. He used to teach them, do not support the shaitan against your brother. Don't support Satan against your brother or sister. What did the Prophet sallallahu alaihi wasallam mean by that? This was an incident that's in Sahih Bukhari. I'm quoting Sahih Bukhari to show you how much beauty there is in the hadith. The authentic hadith of the Prophet sallallahu alaihi wasallam. A young man, a companion, used to still be addicted to alcohol. Yes, he was a believer, he was a Muslim, he was among the best companions of the Prophet, peace be upon him. But unfortunately, he still had a bad addiction from before Islam, before reverting to Islam. He was an alcoholic. So he used to enter upon the Prophet, peace be upon him, while the other companions were around him. And because of his guilt, he would say, O Messenger of Allah, I drank again. Carry out whatever consequence I need for my sin to be forgiven. Of course, he could have gone and just repented between him and Allah, but this man's heart was burning with guilt and he wanted the hard way out. So he would go there often until one day a companion stood up and he said, O Allah, curse him. How often is he brought to be punished? Rasul sallallahu alaihi wasallam, think about this man's reaction. How would he take it coming in with this guilt, going to the Messenger of Allah and trusting his community, the companions around him, that they will not judge him but rather they will help him? That's why he's going there. Imagine the Prophet sallallahu alaihi wasallam not addressing that and letting that man, these companions, stand up and say, may Allah curse him, look at him. So the Prophet sallallahu alaihi wasallam,
He turned around and he said to him, please don't say that. Don't say that about your brother. Wallahi, I know he loves Allah and his messenger. And then he said the famous quote, do not assist Satan against your brother. This is psychological. The Prophet, peace be upon him, didn't sit there saying, yes, he deserves it. Yes, you're prohibiting evil and you're commanding good. The Prophet, peace be upon him, went deeper than that. He doesn't want to lose him. So he said to him, the shaitan, don't assist him against your brother. Meaning, don't let the shaitan get and whisper into your brother's head later on and where he thinks my community betrayed me. They left me. They judged me. They traumatized me. They

righteousness. I'm commanding good and prohibiting evil. But they forget the essence of how the Prophet ﷺ used to command and prohibit evil. The Quran says, you are the best of all mankind, that you are the best of nations sent to the world. One of your characteristics, he says, you command and help for good, and you help to prohibit evil and bad. That's what makes you great. But how do you do it? The Prophet ﷺ teaches us how to live that. He said to him, do not curse him, for by Allah I know that he loves Allah and his messenger. And in another narration of the exact event, as I said, he said to him, do not assist the shaitan against your brother. This is something that every single one of us needs to memorize. You might be focusing on one or two things a person is saying in open, but you probably be pushing that person away in the name of religion. Rasul Sallallahu Alaihi Wasallam's teaching to us is a fundamental law of human behavior. When you treat a struggling person with harshness, public humiliation, and cold judgment, you do not guide them back to Allah subhanahu wa ta'ala. You act as an unpaid employee of Satan. You push them straight into the arms of the devil. You force them to rebel and abandon things like the sunnah, the community. And they seek shelter in false ideologies like hadith rejection and then eventually even Quran rejection. So do not be one of those, my dear brothers and sisters. Allah says, there has truly come to you a perfect example in the model, in the modeling of the Messenger of Allah. For whomever hopes for the best to get close to Allah and the hereafter, meaning he will be your model till the last hour. Aisha, Ummul Mu'mineen, the mother of the believers, radiallahu anha. The story of the Ifk, she was slandered and accused of adultery, his own wife, sallallahu alayhi wa sallam, in which Allah revealed the verse, Bara'atu min Allah, a declaration of innocence from Allah. This was sent because of her. She was accused of adultery. The story is long. Anyway, she had no idea that people were accusing her. The entire community started to gossip about it. Some of the more elite and pious companions, they stayed quiet and some of them defended her. But others, they even took part in the gossip and they said, look, it's getting too much. There's a lot of people who are talking about her. The story was that the Prophet, peace be upon him, had taken her with him on an expedition, and women used to be placed in an oasis. Nobody could see them. That's how much respect they gave to them. They weren't hiding them. They were respecting them. And they would put them in the oasis on the camel and they would drive it along. And they used to have a man, his name was Safwan radiallahu anhu. He used to stay behind, and if there's anyone left behind or luggage or people's belongings were left behind, he'd pick it up if somebody had lost something. So he'd stay a few kilometers away. Aisha radiallahu anhu was in her oasis. They sat down to rest, and she said, I used to be very light still. I got out to go to the bathroom into nature, as you know, in the desert. And as I was returning back, I realized my necklace had fallen. So I went to get back my necklace, and the whole carriage and the everyone had moved along, and I didn't know that they had left me behind. So I sat down and I said, to Allah belongs to Allah we belong to him, we shall return. She thought she's going to die in the desert. And then Safwan comes along and he sees her. Now he knew her. He knew she was the mother of the believers. So he said, To Allah, we all belong to him, we shall return. This is when, you know, a calamity befalls us. So he leant down and he kneeled down and he put Aisha radiallahu anha, let her climb onto his camel, and he steered it along or guided it along. Now, can you imagine? She arrives in Medina, and with him is the Prophet sallallahu alaihi wasallam's wife. And the Prophet sallallahu alaihi wasallam has already arrived in Medina. What is she doing with this man?

0: So he brought her and it was all respect. Someone said something. A hypocrite man said, mate, there's something going on. That's how they start, right? And then the rumor started to spread. The only person who did not know about the rumor was Aisha radhiallahu anha herself, the one they're accusing. And the Prophet sallallahu alaihi wasallam tried to hide it from her, not to hurt her feelings, and there's a long story to it. But the point of that story that I want to get to is this one. When Aisha radhiallahu anha felt the Prophet Muhammad, peace be upon him, was gone quiet, because so many people were telling him, he's waiting for Allah to send a verse of the Quran. She noticed that he's gone a little bit distant. You know, he just went quiet, sallallahu alaihi wasallam. He didn't mistreat her, just went quiet. And so she said to him, are you okay with me if I went to stay at my mum's and dad's? And he said, yes. She said, I went there and I didn't even know what was going on. I don't know why the Prophet sallallahu alaihi wasallam gone quiet. So while I'm sitting there, suddenly her family member told her the rumor. And she said, what? People are saying this about me? And she fell into a state of depression from it. Obviously, someone like that accused of adultery, the wife of the Prophet sallallahu alaihi wasallam. And the Prophet sallallahu alaihi wasallam enters the house of Abu Bakr radiallahu anha and her mother Ummu Ruman, and he says this to her, because hundreds of people started talking about it, and he says, "Ya Aisha, if you have done something wrong that Allah knows about, then repent to Allah and He forgives. For a believer who repents, all their sins are forgiven. And if you haven't done anything, then don't worry. Allah will declare your innocence." She didn't like that statement. She kind of turned away from the Prophet sallallahu alaihi wasallam. And she said the following words, إِنَّمَا أَشْكُوا بَثِّي وَحُزْنِي إِلَى اللَّهِ. I am only going to complain my sorrow and my sadness to Allah. As Prophet Ya'qub, Jacob, used to say when he lost his son Yusuf, alayhi salam. Days passed, and then the verse of the Quran was revealed. The Prophet, peace be upon him, enters cheerfully, and he says to Aisha, أَمَّا أَنْتِ يَا عَائِشَ As for you, عَائِشَ فَقَدْ بَرَّأَكِ اللَّهِ Allah has declared your innocence. We recite these verses till today. But Aisha radiallahu anha, she's sitting there. She's not surprised. She's overwhelmed that Allah subhanahu wa ta'ala had revealed a revelation for her. But she always knew she's innocent. So her mother, Ummu Ruman, says to her, get up to your husband, the messenger of Allah. And she said, no, I'm not going to go to him.
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4: Allah is the one who believed me and declared my innocence. I turned to him and he was there for me. So I'm going to go to Allah subhanahu wa ta'ala and thank him. What did the Prophet sallallahu alaihi wasallam do in reaction? What would one of us do? I mean, some people, if they're really zealous about their religion, they take it very literal, they're going to say, how dare her turn away from the Messenger of God? Allah says in the Quran, and whoever turns away from the Messenger, then this or that will happen. Right? I'm not going to go to the Messenger of Allah. The Prophet, peace be upon him, treated it with calmness and he smiled. And he took it easy and gave her space. He did not call her a disbeliever or a person who has gone outside the sunnah or rejecting the Messenger sallallahu alayhi wasallam, because he understands the psychological trauma that this has caused her. So it wasn't time to use literal words of religion against her. She's not in a good psychological state. Had he done that, it may have made the matter worse, maybe. And the last example I'm going to give you is again with Aisha radiallahu anha, his wife. One time they had a little quarrel. The Prophet sallallahu alaihi wasallam and Aisha, they had a quarrel. Like any husband and wife, because the Messenger Muhammad, peace be upon him, is also a human being. He is a living, breathing human being who was of high, immense character, who was a walking Qur'an, living Qur'an. People copied and emulated the Prophet sallallahu alaihi wasallam in how to live the Qur'an in his life. And they recorded it, and it passed on to us through chains of high level, of arguably the best forensic system of authenticity in the world. They told us how the Prophet ﷺ was. Otherwise, we wouldn't have known this. So he had a quarrel, him and Aisha radiallahu anha. And he said to her, the hadith is in Sahih Bukhari as well, Ya Aisha, would you like your father, Abu Bakr, to judge between us? She said, yes, Ya Rasulullah, my father, bring him along. He comes in, Abu Bakr radiallahu anhu. He sits to listen. And the Messenger sallallahu alaihi wasallam says to her, do you want to start or should I start? Who would like to go first to say something? So she's already in a panicking state and she's not happy about something. So she said to him, just naturally and innocently, no, you can start. But just say the truth, okay? Does the Messenger of Allah ever lie? What would happen to somebody who says to the Messenger sallallahu alaihi wasallam, you better say the truth? It's like they're saying, in other words, you know, I mean, she didn't mean it, but the meaning of the word would mean you're untrustworthy. You know, you better tell the truth. Don't twist and turn. That's not what she meant, but it was just a very natural, without thinking, it came out because she was in a state of sort of panic. Abu Bakr radiallahu anhu, her father, he noticed this, so he gets up and he rebukes her. He shouts at her and he lifts his hand as well. The Prophet sallallahu alaihi wasallam stops him. Aisha radiallahu anhu runs and she hides behind the Prophet Muhammad sallallahu alaihi wasallam from her father. Ya Allah. Rasul sallallahu alayhi wa sallam turns to Abu Bakr and he says, La ya Abu Bakr, ma li hadha da'unak. No, ya Abu Bakr, this is not what we called you to do. You just imagine how the empathy, the compassion, the mercy, the kindness, the understanding of the Prophet sallallahu alayhi wa sallam to the human emotion and psychology. Very careful. Azizun alayhi ma anittum. What you fall into of pain, it's big upon him. He doesn't like to see you struggle. Ever so compassionate, merciful to the believers. Abu Bakr radiallahu anhu exits the house, and after a few days, they're all okay, and so he comes past one day and sees them laughing together and joking in the house. He hears them from outside. He knocks, the Prophet gives him permission to enter. Her father comes in and says, Ya Rasulallah, Aisha, my daughter. All right, so last time you called me when you were having a quarrel and a conflict, why don't you call me so I can share in your happy times as well? The point, my dear brothers and sisters, is this compassion in how we help each other find our way in our deen and not be ultra judgmental and ultra literalistic, like we literalize everything. There's a bit of flexibility, my dear brothers and sisters. The sunnah is a sanctuary. And we don't want to lose in the minds of people this beautiful sunnah from reaching them because of our actions and our mistreatment to one another. You know, the Prophet sallallahu alaihi wasallam, whenever he heard about someone who's doing the wrong thing or saying the wrong thing, even in public, the first action of the Prophet, peace be upon him, would be that he would go up onto the mimbar, the sermon on a Friday, and he would not mention a single name, even though he knew who it was. And he would always speak in a very general, natural manner, where nobody can tell who he is talking about. And he would say things like, why do I hear that this type of action is happening in our community? Why do I hear that some people are misunderstanding this or that, or saying this or that? And then he would give the advice. Because he knows that in the time of fit of anger, or when you're embarrassed in front of people, or when you're exposed, or when you're talked about in the public, you're assisting the shaitan. The shaitan comes back and says, see? The shaitan might come to a person that time and say, you're messenger of God, look at him. He loves to embarrass, he loves to insult, he loves to expose, he loves... But that's not who the Messenger sallallahu alaihi wasallam was. Allah says in the Quran, "Wa innaka la'ala khuluqin 'azim." Speaking about the Messenger sallallahu alaihi wasallam, and you are truly upon a tremendous, beautiful character. There's nothing like it. Coupling that with the other verse I recited, there has come to a perfect model in Muhammad sallallahu alaihi wasallam. He is our example. So, my dear brothers and sisters, the Prophet sallallahu alaihi wasallam never smashed a bruised reed. The Prophet sallallahu alaihi wasallam, when they spoke to him, they never spoke to him out of fear or pain. They never felt a harsh environment around him sallallahu alaihi wasallam. And he shielded women, especially from harshness. He smiled through outbursts. He protected people's dignity. So to any young person who is here tonight or listening online, I'm sorry. I'm sorry to you if you have been through such a harsh, judgmental situation. I'm talking to our sisters and our brothers, and I'm talking to the young and the old. Those people who mistreated you did not represent the Messenger Muhammad sallallahu alaihi wasallam, or his sunnah, or the correct Islamic teachings. So return and find your solace in the tradition of Muhammad, peace be upon him, and in Islam in the right way. Increase in your knowledge and seek, and pray to Allah and lift your hands and say, Oh my Lord, guide me, protect me, and let me find the closeness to you in which I find peace in my heart, even if everyone was against me. And do not, my dear brothers and sisters, let the shaitan use you and whisper to you in your most vulnerable moments. because I understand how hard it is when you are judged left, right, and center. People who have been through traumas and we get up to still poke at their wound, what happens to them is that they double down. You know why they double down? They don't double down out of rebellion. They double down out of in a survival mode. And as I said before, intellectual trauma response. They're just surviving. Don't let people see you when you are practicing and you have your beard, for example, and you pray, mashallah, and you recite your Quran, and see that that person reminds them of harshness, judgment, and abuse. Let them look at that person and that hijab and that Muslim, so that whenever they see them, they feel at peace. For the Messenger sallallahu alaihi wasallam said, the best among you is the one whom people around them feel secure around them, in their property, in their body, and in their dignity. You know, you see a Muslim, you say, that's safety there. That's security. Not, I see a Muslim going to judge me, going to abuse me, going to expose me. This topic about people who call themselves Quran only people, or the new word now, hadith rejectors, this has always been around for the past 100 and so years. It's not new. So when I'm here talking about it, brothers and sisters, I'm not talking about a social media trend. Come on. This is not where we don't get into that drama. We purely talk about knowledge and guidance, objectively. The Quran only people and the hadith rejectors had existed for over 100 and approximately 50 years. And I have been dealing with them for the past at least decade. I don't respond to them, but I receive from them private messages on my socials attacking me. I don't respond. Some of them call me kafir, mushrik, deviant, misguiding people, don't you fear Allah? Because I speak what the Prophet, peace be upon him, said, the hadith of the Prophet, peace be upon him. But I don't respond. And I ask Allah to guide them. But because I've been seeing and hearing from a lot of young people asking me lately about certain hadiths in Islam, about this people who are coming up and now talking about only following the Quran and rejecting any hadiths about Muhammad, peace be upon him, and leaving his sunnah and his tradition out. Some of them are confused. Some people are looking at hadiths and they're thinking they don't make sense to them, either because they don't understand the context or the language of it, for example. Some people are feeling that because of their lack of knowledge of the Arabic language, linguistics and context and history, they may feel that it's contradicting the Quran, or that it really sounds harsh or sexist or misogynist or unfair. And it's understandable. People, you don't have to feel guilty about your Islam if you've got questions. Everybody can ask questions. The Prophet, peace be upon him, never shut people down and never said you can't question things. But question it with sincerity, not by attacking or trying to discredit it. So my dear brothers and sisters, now that we have cleared the air on this, which I felt I had to say, and inshallah cleared our hearts and addressed the elephant in the room, let us inshallah ta'ala step into part two of this lecture and look at the absolute historical proof of how this beautiful archive of knowledge was flawless and flawlessly preserved. Because I am here to talk to you so I can make you and help you love the sunnah of the Prophet sallallahu alaihi wasallam. My brothers and sisters, the sunnah of the Prophet, peace be upon him, is about how he lived his life and what he said and how his companions saw him act, and it was transmitted to us to learn about him. If this sunnah and these hadiths were eliminated from our lives. Our Islam becomes a shell that is missing so much of its purity, of its understanding of how it works. An example that I can give is like buying a complex piece of furniture from IKEA. You buy it and you've got a nice picture at the front. Let's say the picture is the Quran, right? That's what you've got to assemble. You take those parts and that's like, they're all there, right? That's the blueprint. And inside you have a manual instruction. That manual instruction teaches you how to put it together. Without that manual and that instruction, many people will struggle putting that complex thing together. They'll start guessing with trial and error. And each person will come up with a way, or maybe lose things, or probably even break it. And you'll end up with a hodgepodge of different assembly items. But if you follow the manual, you'll be able to put that thing together again, together nicely, with minimum damage or effort. Imagine that blueprint, that photo, is the Quran. And the manual is the hadith that talk about the sunnah and tradition of the Prophet sallallahu alaihi wasallam, so that we know how to put the verses of the Quran together and practice them in our life and answer all the questions that come underneath it. Another example is if the government, for example, comes up with a new law, all right, a statute. It says, this is the law. What they normally do is they get a judge to explain how it is applied. And they give you, instructions about how this law is applied. Without the legalities explaining to you the different parts of this law, you're not going to understand that statute. You want more information. The statute is the Quran. And the hadith of the Prophet, peace be upon him, and his sunnah are the explanations. Without hadith and sunnah, my dear brothers and sisters, nobody will truly know how to pray their five daily prayers. They won't even know how many prayers there are in a day. They won't know about what is purity and what is not in the real sense. They won't know how to give their zakat, what portion of zakat, to whom, how does it work, what is the threshold, what is the amount. The Quran doesn't say 2.5%, for example. They will not know how to do their hajj practices or fast their Ramadan properly and know what breaks and what doesn't in detail. They won't know any of that. They won't know what inheritance in detail, how it is. They won't know what you're supposed to do when somebody dies or how a funeral is done. They won't know any of that stuff. Nowhere in the Quran does it mention how to perform your Eid al-Fitr and Eid al-Adha. It mentions the Eid of Jesus Christ, peace be upon him. But it doesn't mention Eid al-Fitr and Eid al-Adha, which means that the Eid that Allah subhanahu wa ta'ala sent upon Isa alayhi salam is a precedent. It means that prophets and messengers had Eids. But you got to understand the Quran and understand the Sunnah of the Prophet sallallahu alayhi wa sallam. Otherwise, everybody will be doing their own thing. They'll be guessing how to pray, guessing how to do zakat. And each person will have their own idea. Oh, it's this way. No, it's that way. We come into the mosque, for example. One person's praying this way, the other one's praying that way. Because the Quran doesn't say where the Qibla is exactly, or how to face it. Allah says, فَوَلِّ وَوَجْهَكَ شَطْرَ الْمَسْجِدِ الْحَرَامِ, the sacred house. Which sacred house? Jerusalem is a sacred house, Mecca is a sacred house, and Medina is a sacred house. How will you stand, sit, bow, prostrate? How exactly? What do we say? What are the rights of the husband and the wife in detail? What are the financial rights, our business transactions? The Quran only gives you the laws, and the Prophet ﷺ explains in detail. So without it, much will be lost. Yes, the Quran is the perfect word of Allah. Not a single change of a dot or a letter in there. No omissions or additions, and it's preserved forever. But it did not reach us except through the same chain of transmission that the hadith reached us as well. Some people might say, Allah has promised in the Quran that He will preserve. But it doesn't say we'll preserve the Quran, it says we'll preserve the dhikr. Dhikr means reminder. And the reminder here encompasses the Quranic verses and the practices and teachings of the messenger who Allah sent the Quran through. Through the angel Gabriel, Muhammad sallallahu alaihi wasallam, to us. And the Quran, however, how did it reach us so that we can memorize it? It went through a communal transmission, something in Arabic in the Islamic science or hadith science called tawatur. And there are also hadiths of the Prophet, peace be upon him, that also came to us through tawatur. Others, they came through different modes, but it was the same chain of transmission. The same companions and next generation and generation after them who brought us the verses of the Quran as we recite them today are the same companions who also brought us the hadiths of the Prophet, peace be upon him. How can they be truthful with the Quran and liars in hadith? So there's a difference between Allah preserving the dhikr, the Quran, and the message of Islam, or the Quran and its words itself, and through how it reached us. As I said, arguably, the strongest, most phenomenal forensic science system in the world is the science of forensics of hadith. The forensic science of hadith. But unfortunately, a lot of people don't understand how it works and its mechanism. Inshallah, in my next talks to come, I'll probably be spending two lectures talking about what is hadith, how did it reach us, in what mode. I'm going to speak English, inshallah, about the different various arguments which people who are Quran only or reject hadiths, what arguments they use, and I will objectively, with compassion and with respect, inshallah ta'ala, respond to them so that we may learn and so that we may understand our deen, inshallah ta'ala. May Allah subhanahu wa ta'ala bless you, my dear brothers and sisters, and preserve you. And may Allah subhanahu wa ta'ala guide us to that which is pleasing to Allah. May Allah show us the truth in its real way and guide us to it, and show us false in its real way and save us from it. May Allah subhanahu wa ta'ala make us among those who are guided in this world and those who end up in His paradise and with Him. Amin ya Rabbil Alameen. Hadha wa sallallahu nabina Muhammad walhamdulillahi Rabbil Alameen.
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11: Welcome to Democracy Now!, democracynow.org, The War and Peace Report. I'm Anjali Kamath. Treasury Secretary Scott Bessent said Thursday the U.S. will impose the toughest sanctions in history on Iran after President Trump promised to wage, quote, economic warfare and isolation on an unprecedented scale. Bessent told CNBC that U.S. economic pressure would eliminate the need for return to direct combat with Iran. He said tough new sanctions would collapse Iran's government and warned other nations could face severe economic penalties if they continue to trade with Iran.
12: We are going to all of our allies, and this is going to be the greatest coordinated economic isolation in the history of the world, and we are going to them and saying, you are either with us or against us.
11: Iran's foreign ministry condemned the threat of new sanctions as illegal and inhumane. Meanwhile, the USS George Washington aircraft carrier has arrived in the Middle East to relieve the USS Abraham Lincoln, which has now been plagued by low morale, faulty plumbing, poor quality rationed meals, and shortages of basic supplies. The Lincoln is reportedly heading home to San Diego after a record-setting deployment of more than 270 days at sea. In Yemen, Houthi fighters and government forces have traded dozens of attacks, raising fears that Yemen is sliding back into full-scale civil war for the first time since a UN-brokered peace deal in 2022. Government forces claimed 81 attacks over 24 hours, while Houthi fighters said they'd successfully used drones to strike an airport and an oil facility in Saudi Arabia. Sudan's humanitarian crisis is deepening as more than 200,000 people have been newly displaced across the Kordofan region due to intensifying attacks between the Sudanese army and paramilitary rapid support forces. Drone strikes have targeted critical water and power infrastructure in the city of El Obeid. Mass floods in North Darfur have also compounded the displacement crisis, with torrential rains damaging hundreds of homes. In Tunisia, hundreds of protesters marched through the streets of the capital, Tunis, on Thursday, calling for the ouster of authoritarian President Kais Saied, the release of jailed opposition activists and journalists, and the restoration of democracy. The protests come as Tunisia faces deteriorating public services, an affordability crisis, and a shortage of some basic supplies and medicines. Many of the protesters chanted, "The people want the fall of the regime," a popular refrain during the Arab Spring uprising that ousted longtime dictator Zain al-Abidin bin Ali in 2011.
13: We have gone back to a state where people are afraid to speak the truth or to defend their rights. We fear differences or opinion. We fear debates and discussions. Personally, I'd say we have returned to the same concepts that existed during Bin Ali's regime. It's the exact same story. We've returned to the concept of people fearing the ruler, and we've gone back to many ideas that led absolutely nowhere.
11: In Mali, a Russian-controlled paramilitary force faces accusations that it carried out the summary execution of 9 civilians, including 4 children, during a raid on a village in the central region of Mopti in July. According to Human Rights Watch, about 100 fighters with the Russia-backed Africa Corps, accompanied by several Malian soldiers, broke into homes, dragged people out, and separated men and boys for beatings and interrogations. They've reportedly killed 6 civilians who tried to flee and detained and executed 3 others. Since 2021, Mali's military junta has relied on Russian mercenaries in its fight against Islamist armed groups. In the occupied West Bank, large groups of armed Israeli settlers stormed Palestinian homes in the town of Sa'ir, northeast of Hebron, earlier today, killing a young Palestinian man and leaving a 70-year-old with serious gunshot wounds. Survivors say the settlers set fire to at least one home. Elsewhere, Israeli settlers set fire to a quarry in the South Hebron Hills overnight, causing severe damage to excavators, bulldozers, and stone-cutting equipment. The United Nations reports attacks by Israeli settlers and Palestinians have reached an all-time high in 2026, with an average of more than 6 attacks per day, as the Israeli government continues to approve new illegal settlements. After headlines, we'll go to the Palestinian village of Kusra to speak with Louis Reedy, a Palestinian-American who flew to the occupied West Bank on Monday to help his relatives defend the family home, which Israeli settlers have surrounded for more than a week. In California, progressive Democrat Aisha Wahab has won a special election to fill the congressional seat vacated by disgraced Representative Eric Swalwell, who quit amid sexual misconduct claims. In 2018, Wahab became the first Afghan-American elected to public office in the U.S. She'll now be the first Afghan-American U.S. Congress member representing parts of the East San Francisco Bay until the new Congress begins in January. This is Aisha Wahab speaking to supporters on election night.
14: We saw a lot of negative ads distorting our record.
15: Shame.
14: Talking about us in a negative way, that we're not good enough or we're not American enough. And the fact that because I'm an Afghan American, because I'm a Muslim American, because I'm a woman of color, because I'm relatively young, that we don't belong. And the voters of this district spoke out. And
11: Aisha Wahab won with 53% of the vote against Democrat Melissa Hernandez. Polls had showed Wahab with a double-digit lead in early August before AIPAC, the American-Israel Public Affairs Committee, poured over $6 million into negative ads and mailers targeting her. Meanwhile, AIPAC and its super PACs channeled at least $3 million to Hernandez's campaign, according to Politico. They will face off again in November to decide who will represent the district in the 120th Congress beginning in January. In related news, FBI agents seized a cell phone and laptop from former Congressmember Eric Swalwell after he was stopped at the San Francisco airport Saturday. The following day, federal agents also searched Swalwell's home in Washington, D.C. as part of a civil rights investigation into allegations of sexual assault. Swalwell is also facing probes by the Manhattan District Attorney's Office and Los Angeles Sheriff's Department. CNN reports at least 4 women who've accused Swalwell of serious sexual misconduct have been contacted by the FBI as part of that investigation. In more election news, Reuters reports a handful of billionaires and companies are driving record levels of spending on congressional contests ahead of November's midterm elections, with crypto, gambling, and artificial intelligence firms fueling a flood of campaign cash. So far, U.S. corporations have spent over $500 million on U.S. House and Senate races. That already exceeds the previous record of $461 million spent by corporations during the entire 2024 election cycle and does not include millions of dollars in additional contributions made by dark money groups that hide the identities of their donors. Meanwhile, President Trump is in Myrtle Beach, South Carolina today to support the campaign of Republican Senator Darlene Graham, who was appointed to fill the vacancy left by the sudden death of her brother, Lindsey Graham, in July. Darlene Graham faces Republican Congressmember Ralph Norman in a special Senate runoff on Tuesday. Critics have called Graham dangerously unqualified after her poor performance at a debate earlier this week.
16: Senator, are Taiwan and the South China Sea national security issues for the United States? If so, why?
17: I'm sorry, could you repeat the question?
16: Are Taiwan and the South China Sea national security issues for the United States? And if so, why or how?
17: I'm just going to be honest here. I'm not on national security. I'm not that informed on national security, so... but I do support the military.
11: The Trump administration has deported 20 immigrants to Liberia as part of a new third country agreement that will help see the West African nation receive up to 1,200 immigrants with no ties to Liberia, removed from the United States. The first group arrived at the Roberts International Airport outside the capital, Monrovia, on Thursday. As part of the deal, the U.S. has reportedly agreed to extend visitor visas for Liberians from 12 to 36 months, according to The Guardian, and pledged some $124 million in assistance. Immigrants deported to Liberia will include people from Latin America and the Caribbean. In related news, the Atlanta Journal-Constitution reports ICE is seeking to deport an Iranian woman to the Central African Republic, a country to which she has no ties, and which the State Department has deemed too unsafe for travel. She's currently detained at the Stewart ICE jail in Georgia. Meanwhile, in Texas, a minor league catching coordinator for the San Diego Padres was detained by ICE at an El Paso airport as he attempted to travel back home to Arizona. Oswaldo Pirella is originally from Venezuela and has a pending asylum claim and valid work authorization. Pirella lives in Phoenix with his wife and two U.S.-born daughters. He previously played for the Texas Rangers minor league team. His brother, Jorge Pirella, wrote on social media, quote, "The people who have worked and lived alongside him can speak to his character, his work ethic, and the positive impact he's had on those around him." The Department of Homeland Security is defending harassment tactics deployed against people who've criticized the agency's deadly crackdown on immigrants. That's the claim at the center of a First Amendment lawsuit filed by David Strever, a U.S. citizen who was on a trip to Finland when two ICE agents showed up at his home in Rochester, New York in June. The agents reportedly presented his wife with a warning notice due to an email Strever had sent months earlier to former ICE acting director Todd Lyons, comparing him to a Nazi and calling him, quote, a monstrous human being. And the New York Times is reporting that the owner of a major Dominican sugar producer accused of forced labor at one of his plantations has closed ties to President Trump. Central Romana's owner, Jose Fanjul, a Cuban-American businessman known as Pepe, donated to Trump's 2024 campaign and his White House ballroom. Just weeks after Trump returned to the office, the Trump administration lifted a measure that had prevented the company from shipping its product to the U.S. On Tuesday, the Corporate Accountability Lab, an independent nonprofit, issued a report finding the company is still responsible for abusive conditions. The report found many of the plantation's workers are of Haitian descent. They face poverty wages, excess overtime, and intimidation and threats from management. And those are some of the headlines.
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11: This is Democracy Now!, democracynow.org. I'm Anjali Kamath. We turn now to the occupied West Bank, where Israeli settlers are continuing to lay siege on homes in the village of Kusra, south of Nablus. The siege has attracted international attention in part because one of the homes is owned by a Palestinian American. The U.S. ambassador to Israel, Mike Huckabee, surprised many when he recently described the siege as a, quote, horrific act of terror being committed by, quote, Israeli terrorists. Louis Reedy, who lives in Ohio, spoke to Reuters before he flew from the United States to the West Bank to protect his home there.
18: I have a lot of emotion in Kusra. I was born and raised in Kusra. My mother, 83 years old, is still in Kusra. My sisters, my brothers, my nieces, my nephews, my cousins, my friends.
11: Shortly after Louis Reedy landed,

0: play from our village and my area.
1: Then, after Louis Reedy arrived back in the village of Kusra and reunited with his brother and other relatives, he raised an American flag on the roof of his home.
0: I came here to be present with him. I left my my luxury home in America. I left my luxury vehicles in America. I left my wife, my two daughters. I left my business and decided to be here at my home to protect it from the settlers to steal it and raising the American flag to send the message to the American embassy and the U.S. officials that I am currently under siege and I need a protection.
1: Despite Louis Reedy's return, settlers have continued to confront the family. In this video, a settler is seen approaching and harassing Reedy on his own property.
0: You are a terrorist settler. You know that? Come in Balagan. You are a terrorist settler. It's garbage. You know what that means? You stink. You stink. Move. Move. Don't touch me. Don't touch me. Terrorist. You are a terrorist.
1: We go now to Kusra, where we're joined by Louis Reedy. Welcome to Democracy Now!, Louis. Thank you so much for joining us. How are you doing right now? Describe the scene. Do you still have settlers coming into your property?
0: Thank you for having me. This is my fourth day here in Kusra, in my house that is still under siege by the IDF and the settlers. The settlers still manage every day to pass by my house, and the IDF present and not doing anything to them. They're not arresting them whatsoever.
1: Your reaction, Louis, to the comments by U.S. Ambassador to Israel Mike Huckabee describing the settlers as, quote, Israeli terrorists?
0: Well, I appreciate Mike Huckabee condemned it and called them terrorists. And I've been in contact with the embassy that nothing has been done on the ground. And actually, I asked the U.S. embassy to send me a team to see themselves what's going on here in my own house so themselves can see what's going on.
1: And what kind of protection have you gotten?
0: None. I'm not getting no protection here. I still feel for my life. I still feel for my family's life here. The IDF not even making it better here. They're not allowing us to leave the house. They're not allowing anyone to come to my house freely. If we need to bring food, we have to do coordination through the mayor of Kusra, and he has to call the Palestinian Authority, and then they have to call the Israeli Authority. It takes hours, if not days.
1: Louis, this area of Kusra has been under siege for months, and your home specifically for at least a week, if not longer. And you've had, when you reach out,
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2: Even though that the chief of staff talk about it and the commander of the West Bank, and I think this story gained a lot of attention because it shows the current situation of the Israeli army, that they cannot deal with 5 or 10 settlers, but this kind of perceptions that settlers can do whatever they want and the army just have to support it is very, very strong.
3: And Oren, can you talk about this argument that, you know, Bibi Netanyahu is making, also to some extent Mike Huckabee, U.S. Ambassador to Israel, that there's some sort of distinction between the settlers here, I believe Mike Huckabee called them unsettlers, and the vast majority of other settlers. And there also seems to be a distinction, you know, so sort of good settlers and bad settlers.
2: Exactly. This is something Netanyahu doesn't give interviews to local media. He talks in American media. And when he's asked about this, he always said this is a group of troubled youth. You know, sometimes he says 70, 150. But it's very, very clear. They can act like this because of the active support from the Israeli government that gives them weapons, gives them ATVs, like the ones they raid Reedy's house in Kusra and other houses. Because of Smotich and Ben-Gvir, the establishment of more and more outposts that are kind of front bases for this terror attacks. And they could not stay one day without the active support of the police that is completely controlled by Ben-Gvir, by the army that is controlled by the settlers and by the extreme government. We did a story a few months ago about how the settlers, after since October 7th, they managed to ethnically cleanse dozens of Palestinian communities in Area C, mostly farming and herding communities. They just moved on, and they said openly to Area, they said openly to Area A, to Area B of the West Bank, sieging houses, villages, and town, and taking over them. And according to our investigation a few months ago, they already took over tens of thousands of acres inside Area B and A that, according to the Oslo Accord, and even according to official Israel, are under Palestinian control. So all this is happening with, like, this example. It's happening in 100 other locations in the West Bank. The thing is here, because even next to Abu Ridi's house in Jalud, the same tactic from the same violent outpost happened a month ago, that the Tubasi family was forced out. And the only difference here is that this brave family managed to slow down the process a bit with the decision not to leave, even with they had barely no food and water, with the violent attacks, the fact they're under siege, they insisted to stay. He came from the US and managed to get media attention, including mainstream media, even local mainstream media.
3: Oren, I just want to go back to Louis Reedy, Palestinian-American, whose home in Kusra is under siege by settlers. Louis, why did you return from Ohio to your home in Kusra?
4: Well, I've been watching all the attacks on my house, on my brother and his son, on the life, on my security cameras. I couldn't sleep anymore. I have to stay up all night. And the situation reached into a dangerous way when they completely blocked him off from food on August 9th. And I was talking to my brother and I told him, you know what, I'm going to come. And I will do whatever it takes to provide you food and supplies and end the siege and trying to protect you.
3: Louis Reedy, thank you for joining us. We will continue to follow the settler siege on your home in Kusra. Thank you also to Oren Zeev of 972 Magazine. We will link to your new piece, Kusra is Where Israel's Lies About Settler Violence Hit a Wall.
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1: This is Democracy Now!, democracynow.org. I'm Anjali Kamath. On Wednesday, Israel's military admitted for the first time that its soldiers opened fire on a car carrying 5-year-old Palestinian Hind Rajab, along with her aunt, uncle, and 5 of their children, as well as Palestine Red Crescent Society medics dispatched to rescue them. Israel's army fired more than 300 bullets in the attack in January 2024. In Gaza City, Hind Rajab's grandmother responded to the announcement.
2: We as Hind Rajab's family do not trust the judiciary of the State of Israel. We hope that justice will be delivered from the entire world. We appeal to the international justice system as a whole.
1: The Israeli military said it would also investigate the killing of 15 Palestinian paramedics whose bodies and crushed emergency vehicles were recovered from a mass grave in Rafah in March 2025. This is Ghada al-Attar, the widow of Anwar al-Attar, one of the 15 medics. She spoke while holding the couple's young daughter.
3: The truth will not come, and the wound will keep bleeding. The pain is still the same. The loss grows day by day. Every time this girl gets older and asks me where her father is, and I can't answer her, the wound grows deeper. He was the pillar and support of the family. He's gone. The investigation won't achieve anything.
1: Israel said it would not investigate 3 other attacks on Gaza that killed 8 workers from World Central Kitchen and Doctors Without Borders. And Israel made no mention of thousands of other incidents where Palestinian civilians were killed by Israeli forces. For more, we go to Los Angeles, where we're joined by Sharif Abdul Quddus, award-winning journalist and the Middle East North Africa editor at Dropsite News. He was correspondent on the Fault Lines documentary, The Night Won't End, on Al Jazeera English, that investigated the killings of civilians in Gaza by the Israeli military. Sharif, welcome back to Democracy Now! Can you talk about why these investigations have been announced, why these 2 particular cases, and why now?
4: Well, so firstly, these were 5 incidents out of apparently 150 that were reviewed by the Israeli military. I think it's not a coincidence that all 5 of these were among the most widely covered incidents of the war. They were documented in real time, and they were very prominent cases, mostly massacres. We don't know what happened to the other 145 incidents that they apparently reviewed. Now, the 2 incidents that you mentioned that are being referred to military police for criminal investigations, this seems to be nothing more than political theater, to be honest. As numerous Palestinian and international human rights groups have documented for years, Israel's internal investigations into the criminal conduct of its own soldiers are fundamentally flawed, and they can't be regarded as credible mechanisms for accountability, and they instead function primarily to shield Israel from international tribunals or prosecution abroad, rather than delivering any kind of justice. The Israeli human rights group B'Tselem has called these investigations a sham. It's called them, quote, a legal iron dome to protect Israeli soldiers from international accountability. And let's remember that since the genocide began, Israel claims to have referred over 1,000 incidents involving its soldiers to its fact-finding assessment mechanism. And, it says it's opened dozens of criminal investigations. There is no comprehensive public accounting of the status or outcome of these investigations. There was a review by the NGO Action on Armed Violence of over 50 reported Israeli military probes. It found that 88% had been either closed or that a finding of wrongdoing had been closed without a finding of wrongdoing, and they remained under review. Only 1 of them resulted in a prison sentence. So, I think this is a lot more political theater, and it may be coming as Israel is coming under increasing international scrutiny, international criticism for the genocide in Gaza. And finally, I'll just say, it doesn't matter what Israel says or what its investigation concludes in these two incidents. The responsibility for the murder of Hind Rajab and her family was well established long ago through multiple in-depth investigations by the media, by human rights groups, and the evidence is overwhelming. We know that an Israeli tank fired at least 335 rounds at a civilian car at Hind Rajab, a five-year-old, and six members of her family from a range of just 13 to 23 meters away. The Red Crescent, which had Hind on the phone for close to 3 hours, was waiting for approval to try and go rescue her. And finally, they get approval from the Israeli military. The Israeli military issues an approved route with a map. Two emergency workers with the Red Crescent go in an ambulance along that route. When they reach the destination, Israel fires a tank shell at them. It's a direct hit and kills both of them and destroys the ambulance. Then the Israeli military continuously lied afterwards. It repeatedly denied it had any tanks operating in the area, even though there's clear satellite images that show multiple tanks in the area on that day. Even though we hear a recording of Hind's cousin, Leyen, 15-year-old Leyen, saying there's a tank right next to her, right before she starts screaming as a hail of bullets from the tank murders her. And then we have 5-year-old Hind, hours of recordings of her, saying also that there's a tank right next to her before her voice eventually fades away and she dies. So we don't need to wait for an Israeli investigation to know what happened here.
1: Sharif, you've set that up so movingly. I want to turn to an excerpt of your Al Jazeera English documentary, The Night Won't End, which takes an in-depth look at these attacks on civilians by the Israeli military in Gaza, including on Hind Rajab and her family. Let's go to a clip.
5: Eventually, relatives were able to reach the Red Crescent in Ramallah to see if their team in Gaza could send an ambulance.
6: We received an appeal that the car had been targeted in Fares gas station in Gaza City.
5: When Omar called, it was Leyen who picked up.
6: Hello, dear.
7: They are shooting at us.
6: Hello.
7: They are shooting at us. The tank is next to me.
6: Are you hiding?
7: Yes, in the car. The tank is next to us.
6: Are you inside the car?
8: Hello?
6: Hello?
8: Hello?
6: A girl dies while she's on the phone with you. I disassociated. I reached a stage where I was just mentally cut off. I'm trained for situations like this, but when it involves a child, your emotions get all mixed up. After calling back the same number that Lian answered,
8: hello.
6: The voice sounded different this time. So I asked her, the girl that was speaking with me, where is she? She told me, she's dead. Who am I speaking with now? Hind?
5: After a few minutes, Omar asked other colleagues to help and speak with Hind.
7: The tank is next to me. The tank is where? Next to me. The tank is next to you? Yes. Is it moving or still? Did anyone come out of it? It's moving. It's moving? Okay. Is it moving next to the car, behind the car, or in front of the car? In front of the car. The tank is coming towards you from the front of the car? Yes. Is it close? Very, very. And it's moving? Yes. Come get me.
5: As the Red Crescent dispatchers spoke with Hind, colleagues were trying to get an ambulance to her. something that would require coordination with and approval by Israeli authorities.
9: Usually, ambulances in the whole world, once they got the call, they directly dispatched the ambulances and sent to save people's life. Unfortunately, this is not the case in Gaza.
7: Come get me.
9: Any area that there is Israeli occupation forces, Israel considered as it is a military zone. That means even if there is wounded people, people who are killed and need to be evacuated, we are completely denied access to these areas. And if any ambulance try to reach, it will be targeted. That's why, in order to be able to save hand, we had to coordinate our safe access.
1: That last voice was Nebel Farsakh, the spokesperson for the Palestinian Red Crescent, explaining how emergency medical teams in Gaza need to get clearance from Israeli authorities before going in to rescue Hind. They eventually do get clearance. Let's turn back to the documentary, The Night Won't End, to see what happened next.
5: Finally, nearly 3 hours after requesting clearance, the Red Crescent says Israeli officials gave the approval for the ambulance to go to the scene and provided this map with an approved route.
9: We had to wait almost 3 hours until the green light was given. So they sent a map with a route, which means it identify exactly which route the ambulance should take. And once we received the green light, the ambulance was dispatched.
10: Oh, أحلى خبر في الدنيا من عم عمر.
11: هند هنود هاي دقيقة واحدة بتكون السيارة عندك بس بتمشي شوي شوي
12: ما حطيت فارس وين وصلت؟
5: The two paramedics who started driving to the scene were Ahmed Al-Madhoun and Yusuf Zeno. By the time they left, the sun had set.
13: Can you see the car? I can't see a thing here. Do you have your siren and flashing lights on? Just the lights, not the siren. Oh, there it is.
5: The connection to the ambulance was lost right after that loud noise.
14: Hello,
12: hi, Zeno.
10: In
14: here.
10: I had to ask her, did you hear a bomb now? Did you hear anything around you? And she said, yes, yes, I heard it. Her yes means our colleagues who went to rescue her had died.
1: That clip from the award-winning documentary, The Night Won't End. Sharif, as you said, so much about this case is very well known. Hind Rajab is one of the most visible victims of the genocide in Gaza. There's even a feature, there's even a film made about her, the voice of Hind Rajab. Why now? What is so significant about, what is new about this new investigation? And how much does it have to do with the International Criminal Court's investigation?
4: I mean, it's unclear why now. I think it's because Israel is coming under more international scrutiny. There's more criticism of the genocide. There is more political pushback from its backers in the United States and Europe, or from some corridors of power within those countries. And also, when a state says that it's investigating itself, this shields it from international law accountability if those investigations are found to be credible. So it may just be a push around that. And again, as you mentioned, these are, the Red Crescent massacre, the aid worker massacre, and Hind Rajab are among the two most high-profile incidents. And I think we should talk about, the massacre of the aid workers, the other case that they're looking at. This was 15 Palestinian aid workers from the Red Crescent, from civil defense, that were massacred in Rafah in March of 2025. And their bodies were buried in a mass grave. The ambulances and the fire truck and the vehicles that they arrived into the scene were flattened and buried alongside them. And in the aftermath of this, the Israeli military again lied about it and was forced to change its story several times following the discovery of the bodies and the vehicles in this mass grave and the emergence of video and audio recordings taken from the bodies of the dead aid workers from their phones. The group Forensic Architecture and Earshot did an incredible report around this just a few months ago using video and audio recordings about the incident and open source material, as well as satellite imagery and interviews with the two of the survivors. And they reconstructed what happened. And essentially what happened was an ambulance went to a scene, they were fired on, and then a five-vehicle convoy of ambulances and a fire truck and the rest of the aid workers went to go and try and find them and rescue them. And Israeli soldiers, over the course of a couple of hours, fired nearly 1,000 bullets, 1,000 bullets at these aid workers. And the findings show that they were slowly approaching the vehicles on foot, the Israeli soldiers, walking while they were shooting, until they were as close as 1 meter away and essentially executing these aid workers in cold blood from point blank range, essentially. As I mentioned, the Israeli military lied about it. They claimed initially that the vehicles advanced, quote, suspiciously towards the troops without their headlights on or without their emergency signals on. Then the video emerges, first published by the New York Times, showing the vehicles with their lights on. So they backtrack. They admitted that their soldiers from the Golani Brigade did fire on these aid workers, but they said that they had approached suspiciously and that they blamed it on poor night vision or something, that they couldn't really see them. And then they doubled down and said that 6 of the 15 aid workers were found to be Hamas terrorists, you know, just kind of ridiculous statements. And then it said, you know, it buried them in a mass grave to prevent harm and clear the vehicles to prepare for civilian evacuation. I mean, I don't know how people are supposed to take this seriously. And as you mentioned, again, these are just two of the most high-profile incidents out of countless war crimes in Gaza. We're talking about over 20,000 children killed. We're talking about starving Palestinians being gunned down as they're searching for food, of an unprecedented number of journalists killed, over 270, many of them, you know, openly assassinated. We're talking about displaced families being bombed in their tents, of hospitals, nearly every hospital being attacked, of mass graves being found in the courtyards of the hospitals afterwards, of the torture of prisoners, of sexual assault. I mean, we could go on and on. So I don't think that these investigations that were announced are anything more than political theater, and I don't think anyone's really taking them seriously.
1: Sharif, last week was the one-year anniversary of the killing of Al Jazeera journalist Anas Sharif, along with five of his colleagues, and a collective of media workers called the Writers Against the War in Gaza have launched an online memorial to Anas and over 250 journalists who have been killed. It's called The Living Record and includes testimonies from Palestinian journalists in Gaza remembering their slain colleagues and friends. As we talk about accountability and the possibility of it within Israel for Israel's crimes in Gaza, your final thoughts on, you know, what is going on in terms of investigating the deaths of journalists in Gaza?
4: I mean, very little is going on. What we're seeing, and as was the case of Anas Sharif, one of the most prominent journalists to be openly assassinated, is that Israel has keeps killing them in actually a more brazen way. Israel has reached the point where it is preemptively targeting journalists. So it put Anas Sharif, for example, who was murdered on August 10th of last year, in a media tent along with five of his colleagues outside of Shifa Hospital. It put Anas Sharif on a hit list in October of 2024, along with five other journalists from Al Jazeera, including our colleague at Dropsite News, Hossam Shabet. And it said that these are not journalists, these are terrorists, these are militants, and we're going to kill them. And it has killed two of them. And after it killed them, it bragged about it. It bragged about killing this prominent journalist and said that this wasn't a journalist. It said, don't let the press vest fool you. It did the same with Hossam Shabet. It just killed, during a so-called ceasefire, two brothers working for Al Jazeera at different times. One a correspondent, one the cameraman. killed them both, called them both Hamas terrorists. So it is not, there's not even a semblance of an investigation. There is open bragging about the killing of these journalists. And let me just say that that tribute site that was put together by Writers Against the War in Gaza is very moving. I would encourage many people to go to it. You can click, I think there's over 50 now journalists who are profiled there, and you can listen to their colleagues, their mentors, their family members talk about them and discuss who they were and talk about their importance and what they meant to them. And so it's a very fitting tribute to these journalists in Gaza, Palestinian journalists who have performed the most heroic act of journalism in our lifetime and should be remembered for their bravery.
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1: This is Democracy Now!, democracynow.org. I'm Anjali Kamath. We turn now to new revelations from a former Justice Department attorney who's filed a whistleblower complaint claiming that the Trump administration task force charged with investigating anti-Semitism pushed universities into massive settlements despite turning up little to no evidence of anti-Semitism on campus. Haley Van Arum, a former career attorney in the Justice Department's Civil Rights Division, said in her complaint that the government's probes into schools like Harvard, Brown, and Columbia were, quote, an unlawful process designed to achieve predetermined political goals. Brown University settled for $50 million, Columbia settled for $200 million, Harvard refused to settle, and a judge threw out a case against the university. Democratic Representative Jamie Raskin, the ranking member of the House Judiciary Committee, has launched a probe into the whistleblower allegations. He wrote in a statement, quote, "It has been apparent that its investigations have been structured deliberately to harass and intimidate rather than protect anyone from discrimination." For more, we're joined by Marianne Hirsch, professor emerita at Columbia University, whose work has focused on the transmission of memories of violence across generations. She joins us from Norwich, Vermont. Welcome to Democracy Now! Professor Hirsch, your reaction to these revelations from this whistleblower?
16: At the same time, there have been much more dire consequences, which is that some of our students have been named and arrested slated for deportation in ways that I think the tactics that have been used for this are very much aligned between the university and the Trump administration. For example, if you will allow me one example, the Gerald Rosberg, who was the senior executive vice president of Columbia at the time, when two student groups pro-Palestinian student groups were suspended in the fall of 2023. He said they had engaged in threatening rhetoric and intimidation of pro-Israeli bystanders. That was the reason that was used. Now, that was exactly the same phrase that was used against our student Mohsen Madawi, who was arrested and slated for deportation, used by Marco Rubio to say that he was a threat to U.S. foreign policy. These alignments are extremely troubling. And I think there's a lot more that we need to find out about how the revelations of the whistleblowers aligned with what happened at Columbia itself, with Columbia's own anti-Semitism task force, which just recently issued its fourth report with equally unfounded, non-evidentiary findings that were predetermined, just as the ones for the Justice Department. Now, when that happens inside the university, as well as outside, where is the trust that makes education what it's supposed to be, a system of free inquiry, an atmosphere of trust where we can meet with each other and discuss some of the burning issues of our moment? There is, it's very, very difficult to find a space at American universities and at Columbia to discuss what's going on in Gaza and the West Bank, according to your last two segments. And there are pockets in the university where we find these spaces, but it's very difficult to do so openly without setting ourselves up for major harassment, and then also Trump administration's threats.
1: Marianne Hirsch, Professor Emerita at Columbia University, thank you very much. You know, part of the $200 million settlement with Columbia included a $21 million fund, and you have, along with other Jewish faculty members, filed claims to say that your support for Palestinian rights was part of the anti-Semitism. And that does it for today's show. Happy birthday, Kouros Ismaili. Amy Goodman will be back hosting next week. She'll also be speaking at Middlebury College in Vermont on August 28th. Visit democracynow.org for more information. I'm Anjali Kamath. Thank you for joining us.
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18: Assalamu alaikum wa rahmatullah. 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Qala an-Nabi sallallahu alayhi wa sallam, man tamassaka bi sunnati inda fasadi ummati, falahu ajru mi'ati shahidin. That whoever holds tight my sunnah when there is corruption in my ummah, for him will be the reward of 100 martyrs.
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23: In Rabi al-Awwal, the month of the Prophet's birth, fasting carries deep spiritual importance because Mondays were cherished by the Messenger of Allah. 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
6: The following program is a seerah by Abdul Nasir Jangda.
7: That's a little bit of the business history, Muhammad the businessman, that he first did business with this business partner. They were able to build up some seed money, and now the Prophet ﷺ had some more money. Now he was ready to seriously do business. Now he goes back to his uncle, he goes back to Abu Talib, and he's like, come on, uncle. Please. Look, I've proven myself. I've established I can do business. I'll be okay. Don't worry about me. One narration, not all the books of Seerah basically concur with this. One narration says that the very first trip the Prophet ﷺ took for business outside of, you know, Makkah and Hijaz all the way to Bilad al-Sham was on behalf of his uncle Abu Talib. One narration does say he first went on his first business trip and he really, really established himself a reputation, not just for his honesty and his trustworthiness, but also for his intelligence. People were like, man, he's a very, very good businessman. And so one book of Seerah actually mentions this. Now that this reputation for the Prophet ﷺ was established, there was a very wealthy woman in Mecca by the name of Khadija bint Khuwaylid. And of course, we'll say radiallahu anha, the mother of the believers, Khadija radiallahu anha. But at this point in time, this was a wealthy widow who lived in Mecca by the name of Khadija bint Khuwaylid. And she had been married twice before, actually. Her second husband had also passed away, and she was a widow at this point. She was extremely wealthy, not just wealthy because she maybe, you know, because of her husband's wealth, but she was born into a wealthy family herself. Her father, Khuwaylid, was a very extremely wealthy man himself. So she was born into wealth, and she was a very wealthy woman who possessed a lot of business assets. And basically what she decided to do with her wealth in order to invest it and grow it was she decided to invested into business, into doing further business. And the way that she decided to do that further business was she decided to, hire businessmen to go take her wealth, take her money, and go and do business on her behalf, in Bilad al-Sham, to take goods from Mecca, go and sell them over there, buy more goods from over there, and bring them back to Mecca to sell. The problem was that, of course, because of the culture and the situation and the overall lack of safety at that time, a woman wouldn't be able to do that part of her business herself. She would not be able to sell the goods herself and travel for the sake of business herself. So she would have to hire someone to do business on her behalf. Now, that was a major problem for her. Because who would she hire? Who could she hire? Who could she trust? Who could she not trust? And so that was a major cause of concern for her and a major problem for her. When she started to hear around Mecca the reputation of this young man named Muhammad sallallahu alaihi wasallam, who was very intelligent, a good businessman, but above all, he was honest and trustworthy, she became extremely interested. And she called for Muhammad sallallahu alaihi wasallam to come and meet her in regards to a business proposal. The Prophet sallallahu alaihi wasallam went and met with her, and she basically told him that I'd like you to do business on my behalf. Now, the narrations don't make it very clear, but there's something very interesting in the narration that it says that she offered the Prophet ﷺ twice the amount of commission that she would offer anybody else, that she had offered anyone else. Now, why would she offer twice the amount of money, aside from maybe trying to, secure the services of this person because he was so sought after or because he was so trustworthy? Some of the scholars have read in between the lines and they say that maybe initially the Prophet ﷺ declined. Because he had been working, he had been trying to establish a business for himself, that maybe it's very, very possible that the Prophet ﷺ initially, declined her request and said, you know what? thank you very much. I'm very flattered. I appreciate the offer, but really not interested. So she offered the Prophet ﷺ twice the commission. No, I'll offer you twice the amount of money, but I want you to do business for me. I want you to work for me. Based off of that, the Prophet ﷺ agreed and decided to work for her. Some of the narrations that don't mention the fact that the Prophet ﷺ first initially traveled on behalf of his uncle Abu Talib to do business to Asham, to Syria, say that the Prophet ﷺ said, however, there's a problem. My uncle does not want me to travel for business. So it also mentions that she, in fact, went and spoke to Abu Talib herself, saying, I want you to, your nephew to do business for me. And I'm very hopeful everything will be okay. I hope that everything will be fine and that everything should be all right. And in fact, if it makes you feel any better, I have a slave by the name of Maysara that I will send with the Prophet. I mean, it's actually mentioned that Maysara was somebody who was very physically talented and gifted, and he was actually a very skilled fighter. Fighter and archer, and that was basically the bodyguard of Khadija. So Maysara was the bodyguard of Khadija radiallahu anha, and she said, I'll send Maysara with him. He'll be okay, he'll be safe. Allow your nephew to do business for me. This will be good for everybody involved, I promise to you. And some of the narrations at that point say the reason why Khadija offered twice the amount of money was Abu Talib said, you know, I'm very hesitant, but you gotta make it worth our while. I want you to pay him double what you normally would pay somebody. Right, so Abu Talib, the uncle of the Prophet ﷺ, looking out for the best interests of the Prophet ﷺ, he demanded twice the amount of money, which shows that there's nothing wrong with a little negotiation, and if somebody really is that talented, then you should compensate them accordingly. Alright? So, nevertheless, the Prophet ﷺ now goes to do business on behalf of Khadija radiallahu anha with her slave Maysara. Now when they set out on this journey and they're traveling to Bilad al-Sham, the region of Syria, and now even more the broader region than even what is modern day Syria today, along the way some interesting things start to happen. Now they stopped. Remember I told you where Buhayra had interacted with the Prophet ﷺ, the monk? Now the reason why they stopped there the first time around as well was that's where Quraysh always stopped when traveling for business. It was kind of like a truck stop, like a rest area. They would always stop there. There were some supplies, there was a well, there were some vendors, it was a nice place to stop. You could basically relieve yourself during your stop there. So it was a rest area. And so the Prophet ﷺ and Maysara, as was habit for all of Quraysh, they stopped there on their journey. Now, the narrations mentioned that it was not Buhayra at this time. It was another monk who was resident at the monastery there by now. But it still mentions in the narration that when they stopped there and the Prophet ﷺ was resting underneath a tree, under the shade of a tree, that Maysara, the slave, was maybe getting some supplies or doing some work. So the monk, as he would often do, because the monastery was positioned kind of at a high place, and he could see who came and who didn't. So he spotted that some travelers have arrived, and he spotted something very interesting. So he kind of came down from the monastery, and he meets the slave Maysara at the water well, and he says that, who's that man sitting under that tree? So Maysara said, huwa Muhammad ibn Abdullah. That's Muhammad, the son of Abdullah, min ahli al-Quraysh, min ahli al-Haram. That he's from the people of Quraysh, they are the caretakers of the Haram, giving an introduction to the Prophet ﷺ. The monk at that time tells Maysara that لا يجلس تحت هذه الشجرة إلا نبي. No man will sit underneath that tree at this time, at this place. Nobody will sit under that tree except for a prophet. And so he tells Maysara that there's something special about that man. And that this is a sign that I've read in our texts and our scriptures. And so he spots the Prophet ﷺ and he tells Maysara this. Now that piques the interest of Maysara. They go to Sham, they sell all the business goods, and in fact they make more profit than was normally made. Now they're coming back from Sham with goods that they purchased based on the money that they made in Sham. They purchase more goods that are specific to the region of Sham to come back and sell in Mecca. When they arrive back in Mecca with all these goods, now they're selling these goods in Mecca. That's part of the whole business arrangement. And again, the goods that they sell in Mecca make more profit than normal. So made a very solid profit over there, extraordinary profit over there. And now they come back to Mecca and make an extraordinary profit in Mecca. So all of this good stuff is happening. And I forgot to mention, on the way back traveling from Bilad al-Sham, you know, Maysara spots something else. So remember, Maysara, when he talks to that monk, it piques his interest. So now while traveling back from Asham, Maysara has been kind of keeping an eye on the Prophet Sallallahu Alaihi Wasallam. He travels a little bit behind him. He stays a few steps behind and kind of keeps an eye on him. So Maysara in fact says that on the way back, it was some of the most extreme heat that we had dealt with on that journey. And during that extreme heat, it was so brutal. And I noticed that the Prophet Sallallahu Alaihi Wasallam generally seemed very calm. Calmer than a person should be traveling in such brutal heat. So it kind of piqued my interest. What's going on here? So he says, I look up and I see that the Prophet of Allah Sallallahu Alaihi Wasallam, Muhammad to him, this man, Muhammad, he's being covered by a shade as he's traveling. He's being covered by a shade while he's traveling. And in fact, the narration on behalf of Maysara says that it's as if I saw two angels shading, providing shade over Muhammad as he was traveling. Sallallahu Alaihi Wasallam. So now Maysara is completely blown away. They get back to Mecca, like I said, they make the Prophet. Now when they finally sit down with Khadija to settle the account, and the Prophet offers the records to Khadija radiallahu anha, this happened, that happened, this happened, that happened. He's giving her a full breakdown. And so some of the details that are mentioned is that the Prophet was very, very precise. He was very particular, very precise. And he would refer back to Maysara to corroborate every single little thing about the business transactions. Maysara, was it like this? Wasn't it like that? Wasn't it like this? Wasn't it like that? And he concurs everything with Maysara. And so Khadija, first of all, is very impressed by the honesty, by the detail, the care for detail and the attention to detail that the Prophet ﷺ displays. And then after everything is done and the accounts are settled, and Khadija gives the commission to the Prophet ﷺ as was promised and agreed to beforehand, and the Prophet ﷺ goes about his way, she then sits with Maysara and she says, what can you tell me about him? What did you see? What did you observe? Is he good? Should we continue to do business with him? And Maysara says, oh, he's beyond honest. You have nothing to worry about in that regard. You saw. He's beyond honest. In fact, on top of that, he says, should this man not just be hired based on his honesty, but he's very intelligent. He's a good businessman. I saw him in action. He knows what he's doing when he does business. And he's honest. And then aside from everything else, Maysara says, take it or leave it. But there's something extraordinary about this man. There's something very unique about this man. And he goes on to tell Khadija radiallahu anha about some of the things that he witnessed and the conversation with the monk and some of the things that he saw. And so he very much piques the interest of Khadija radiallahu anha. The narrations go on to mention that the Prophet of Allah sallallahu alayhi wa sallam, you know, engaged in a couple of more business deals with Khadija radiallahu anha. By now Abu Talib felt a little bit better as well. You know, that he came back safe and sound and he was okay. So the narrations go on to mention that he did a couple of more business deals with Khadija radiallahu anha with very, very similar results. Very good profits, nothing but extraordinary, exemplary character, honesty, trustworthiness. And by now, Khadija radiallahu anha is becoming more and more impressed and even

Hi, hello, how's it going? And he seems like a very good, well-behaved, honest young man. And of course, I hear the reputation, As-Sadiq al-Amin, right? And then Khadija radiallahu anha tells her cousin Waraqa about some of the experience she's had in doing business with him. And Waraqa says he sounds exemplary. Now, Khadija radiallahu anha, because she was such a wealthy woman, and it said she was a woman of great beauty, she was extremely intelligent, she was also very wealthy, she was single, she was a widow. So she'd been fielding many, many marriage proposals for a long time now. But she was very concerned, and she was in fact very even skeptical of a lot of the marriage proposals that were coming her way. Because she was so wealthy, she was always worried about maybe somebody trying to marry her, quote unquote, for her money. And she was very concerned about that. And she wanted to make sure that she married somebody of exemplary character. And she similarly wanted to marry somebody for, you know, her character. She wanted somebody who wants to marry her for her character, not her money. So now she's interested in the Prophet of Allah sallallahu alaihi wasallam. So she asks her cousin Waraqa. Waraqa recommends, I think it's a very good marriage proposal and I think you should pursue it. She speaks to one of her good friends. The name can be pronounced in two ways. Both are Arabic names. One is Nafisa, one is Nufaisa. Which have different meanings, but from the same root and the same core. So she speaks to one of her friends, Nafisa or Nufaisa, and she asks her, do you know about Muhammad? She goes, yeah, I do know about him. What do you think about him? She says, I've only heard good things. Well, these are my experiences with him. What should we do? And she says, I think you should pursue the marriage proposal. She goes, but how am I supposed to exactly go about it? Because how do I approach this matter? So her friend Nafisa says, are you interested? She says, yes, absolutely. She goes, all right, then let me take care of it. I'll take care of it. I'll speak on your behalf. I'll help you out with this. All right. Now, Nafisa goes to the Prophet of Allah sallallahu alaihi wasallam. He goes, you obviously know Khadija. You do business for her and with her. He says, yes. He goes, what do you think about her as a person, as a woman? He goes, she has exemplary character. Very honest, very trustworthy, very straightforward. I've only seen good from her. So he goes, would you consider her for marriage? So the Prophet of Allah sallallahu alaihi wasallam says, is she interested in marriage? He says, yes, I wouldn't be here talking to you if she wasn't. So the Prophet of Allah sallallahu alaihi wasallam says, yes, if she, as long as she's interested, I would also be interested in marriage. And so then the narration basically goes on to say that now Nafisa and the Prophet of Allah sallallahu alaihi wasallam go to his uncle Abu Talib to speak to him about this marriage proposal. And inshallah we'll go ahead and stop here. A little bit of a cliffhanger. Not really, because everybody knows what happened. Alright? So trying to bring the people back next week. No, but mashallah everybody knows exactly what happens. But from here it's a very interesting narration and process, and it talks a lot in detail about the exact discussions and the dialogues and the different discussions that happen from here on out. And so we'll continue on from here next week. But nevertheless, some of the lessons I just want to recap that we learned today. We learned about the process of doing business. Obviously, business is permissible. Not just that, but the Prophet of Allah sallallahu alaihi wasallam was an honest businessman. And he was a trustworthy businessman. And there's a very famous athar that goes, Atajirus as-saduq al-ameen, that a trustworthy, honest businessman, ma'an nabiyyina wa siddiqeen wa shuhada wa salihin, will be with the prophets and the martyrs and the honest and the trustworthy, the pious, righteous people. That an honest, trustworthy businessman will be in the ranks of the prophets and the martyrs and the pious and the righteous. So the Prophet of Allah sallallahu alaihi wasallam set this precedent in this example for us. The Prophet sallallahu alaihi wasallam is an example on how to establish personal relationships. That when he meets a man that he did business with 40 years ago, he praises the man. And he appreciates the man's honesty. And he remembers the man. And shows him very special attention. Even though now, he's the conqueror of Makkah. But yet, he takes out time to speak to this man. And appreciates the man's honesty. And embraces the man. And then of course, we see the honesty and the trustworthiness in the business dealings of the Prophet ﷺ. Similarly, we learn a lesson about marriage.
and how the number one qualification for marriage is character. Khadija radiallahu anha considered the Prophet ﷺ based off of his character, his honesty and his trustworthiness. And the Prophet of Allah sallallahu alaihi wasallam considered Khadija radiallahu anha based off of her character, her honesty and her trustworthiness. What lesson

And do we learn from that? We learn from that that yes, deen is very important. But one of the most important manifestations of deen is in character. Again, we have two extremes. Today, people consider marriage proposals simply based on social or material qualifiers. What family do they come from? How beautiful or handsome are they? How much money do they got? What type of an education do they have? Worldly education. But we also have an opposite extreme where people solely will consider a marriage proposal or a spouse based on religious superficial qualifiers. Does he have a beard? Does he wear a kufi? Does he wear a thawb? Does she wear hijab? How much Quran has she memorized? You know, what activities or you know, what type of a hijab does she wear? You know, religious, superficial religious qualifiers. We have to understand that character is the most important thing. And character is a part and parcel of our deen, and it's a manifestation of a person's deen. When people, you know, when people ask me for recommendations, and this is something I learned from my teachers and they learned from their teachers, and we see this from the sunnah of the Prophet ﷺ, that when people ask for, you know, advice on a marriage proposal, even if the person outwardly or superficially might seem very religious, quote unquote, religious and pious, the character is very important. And the character should never be ignored. The character should never be ignored. Because that is a manifestation and shows the sincerity in a person's religion and their deen. And it's very, very important. Some very, very superficially, on the outside, religious people get married, only to realize that they turn out to be people of very bad character, which means they have not internalized their deen. They're not really religious because they never internalized their religion and they end up suffering because of it. When the Prophet of Allah sallallahu alaihi wasallam, much later in Nubuwwah, when a marriage proposal is brought to him of a Muslim, a Sahabi radiallahu anhu, the Prophet sallallahu alaihi wasallam says, don't marry that man. He tells the Sahabiya, don't marry that man. Why? Because he says he has a very bad temper. He has a very bad temper. In fact, I know this as a counselor, as a leader of the community. I know that he's not able to control his temper a lot of times. That he physically cannot control his temper a lot of times. I recommend you not marry that man. The Messenger of Allah sallallahu alaihi wasallam said this. So we see this from the example of the Prophet sallallahu alaihi wasallam, that nothing is more important to consider than character, because character is the greatest sign of a person's deen and of a person's iman. Akhlaq is a part of our deen, is a part of our religion, and is a part of Islam. May Allah subhanahu wa ta'ala give us all the ability to practice everything we've said and heard. Subhanallahi wa bihamdihi, subhanakallahu wa bihamdik, ashhadu an la ilaha illa anta, astaghfiruka wa atubu ilayk.

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4: Bismillah walhamdulillah wa salatu wa salamu ala rasulillah wa ala alihi wa sahbihi ajma'in. Inshallah, we're continuing with our seerah, our series on the seerah, the life of the Prophet sallallahu alayhi wa sallam. In last week's session, we actually were talking about the Prophet of Allah sallallahu alayhi wa sallam coming to the age of marriage, and the Prophet of Allah sallallahu alayhi wa sallam's entertained or was approached by a few different proposals. Some of the books of seerah talk about this. But the very first serious proposal for the Prophet sallallahu alaihi wasallam that was proposed to him, and he was also very serious about it, was the proposal from Khadija radiallahu anha. We started off by talking about the career, the life, the professional life of the Prophet sallallahu alaihi wasallam, and how he was a businessman by trade. And the Prophet of Allah sallallahu alaihi wasallam undertook a couple of very serious business journeys early on for Khadija radiallahu anha. Khadija bint Khuwaylid, a very wealthy businesswoman in Makkah at that time. But the only way for her to be able to invest her money was to engage in a business practice that is called mudaraba, where basically somebody invests the money and somebody else puts forth the effort or the energy, the time. So, and this is actually a system of doing business that the Prophet ﷺ advocated much, much later on. That in the Medinan period, once the Islamic State was being established and the Prophet ﷺ was now educating the Muslim Ummah and the community on even business ethics, the Prophet of Allah ﷺ encouraged the practice of mudaraba. And I wanted to talk a little bit about this at the beginning of this session. I didn't address it last week. So, you know, from all phases and all aspects of the life of the Prophet ﷺ, even pre-Nubuwwah, pre-Prophethood, there's always something for us to learn and for us something that we can gain from the life of the Prophet ﷺ in general. His very first experience of doing serious business was, he was a young man in his early 20s. He did not possess any wealth. Of course, you know, he was an orphan. His father had passed away before he was born. The man who was his guardian and his caretaker, Abu Talib, was a poor man himself, a very respectable, very dignified man, but just wasn't very wealthy at all. So the Prophet ﷺ didn't have any money to start off a business with. And I talked about this last week, about how the Prophet ﷺ basically started off by doing business where, you know, initially first he worked with another individual, Sa'ib bin Abi Sa'ib. He worked with him as agents, if you will. They were brokers. They were agents, where they would kind of connect the wholesaler with the retailer, and they were the middlemen. And once they made a little bit of money with this, but still to be able to do serious business where they were going to Syria to sell goods and they were bringing goods back from Asham to sell back in Hijaz and in Mecca, they needed a lot of capital. They didn't possess it. The Prophet ﷺ didn't have it. So how was he going to go about doing this business? Well, the Prophet of Allah ﷺ went to work for somebody. And it was a partnership. And that partnership is the arrangement that even the ancient Arabs, they called the mudaraba, where you have two sides doing business. One side with the money, the other side with the actual work. And then they share the profits accordingly, depending on how vital the work or the money is to that particular business. They will split the profits accordingly. And the Prophet of Allah sallallahu alaihi wasallam, decades later, when he would give the sharia, when he would outline the sharia to the Muslims and the people, and eventually the ummah worldwide, the Prophet of Allah sallallahu alaihi wasallam emphasized and encouraged the practice of mudaraba. And if we look today, that actually is the answer and the solution to the situation that we see in the world today. You see, in the Islamic code of ethics and in fiqh al-mu'amalat, in the Islamic view of doing business, money, wealth, anything of monetary value, currency, is not a commodity, is not a merchandise itself. Therefore, you really can't sell money. And so the whole practice of money lending that we have today, that is at the core and the root of much of the world's problems today, you know, the whole 1%, occupy this and occupy that, the whole 1%, this whole fiasco, this catastrophe that we have on our hands, it happens due to money lending. Because money lending allows the rich to become richer and the poor to become poorer. And that's the essence, that's the core of it. Because you sell the money to somebody who doesn't have money. Versus that, what Islam advocates, Islam doesn't allow for money lending. The practice of the Prophet ﷺ, the Sunnah of the Prophet ﷺ, the Sharia of Muhammad ﷺ says no money lending. Yes, you can take loans, but it does not encourage the taking of loans. The Prophet ﷺ himself took a loan to show us that it's permissible. Ja'iz, mubah, yajuz. It's permissible. But he didn't encourage it. In fact, he used to ask Allah subhanahu wa ta'ala for protection from falling into debt. Allahumma inni a'udhu bika min al-maghrami wal-ma'thami. He used to seek refuge. He would take refuge from Allah. He would ask Allah for protection from falling into debt. And so while it's permissible, the Prophet ﷺ did not encourage it. In fact, discouraged it. As this dua, this supplication of the Prophet ﷺ, that some of the riwayat say, the Prophet ﷺ used to say this at the end of his tashahud in every single salah. This is from the ad'iya of the morning and evening. This is from the morning and evening supplications. So he discouraged even the taking of loans. Then how are things going to work? What does somebody who has a lot of money, more money than he needs, what's he supposed to do with it? I understand there's sadaqah and charity, but Islam doesn't tell us that we just have to give our money away for free. There's nothing wrong with investing your money and making more money out of your money. I mean, that was a practice of the Sahaba. Abdurrahman bin Auf, Uthman ibn Affan. They were extremely generous men. They were very, very charitable. But at the same time, they made money. I mean, it's mentioned during the Khilafah, I believe, of Umar ibn Khattab or Uthman ibn Affan, radiallahu anhumah, that Abdurrahman bin Auf, radiallahu anhu, one of his business caravans arrived back into Medina. And the city of Medina, granted, was a lot smaller than it is today, but still that business caravan, it was so huge. They were just bringing the merchandise of Abdurrahman bin Auf that they had purchased in Asham and they had brought it to Medina to sell in the Hijaz region, that the whole caravan was so huge that the front camel was on one end of the border of the city of Medina and the last camel was on the other border across. That's how huge it was. And there's a very beautiful story which shows how they, while they made money and they had money, they weren't attached to their money. Aisha radiallahu anha heard a lot of commotion, so she looked outside and she saw this huge business caravan. So she asked somebody, she said, who is this for? Who does this belong to? So somebody told her, this is Abdurrahman bin Auf. This is his business. This is his merchandise arriving. His inventory. Aisha radiallahu anha goes to Abdurrahman bin Auf radiallahu anhu and she congratulates him. She says, mashallah, a lot of, you know, your merchandise just arrived and definitely congratulations. Looks like business is going well. And then she said, do you remember what Rasulullah sallallahu alayhi wa sallam told you? Do you remember what he told you? That one time the Prophet of Allah sallallahu alayhi wa sallam, when he was giving the good news of paradise, when he was giving the bashara of Jannah, he was giving the good news of paradise. He was congratulating the Jannati Sahaba. That congratulations, you're going to go to Jannah. Abu Bakr, your name. Inna lil Jannati thamaniyatu abwab, wa anta tunada min kulli bab. There are 8 gates of paradise, and your name will be called out from all 8 gates. Umar, I saw your palace in paradise. It was so unbelievably awesome, I thought it was mine. Except when I tried to go in, they said, no, this belongs to Umar. And then he goes on and on, telling them different good news. And he tells Abdurrahman bin Auf, he goes, you will go to paradise. That's your good news. But he said, you're going to get left behind. He says, why, O Messenger of Allah? Why am I going to get left behind? This is Abdurrahman bin Auf. This is one of the only 2 individuals behind whom the Prophet ﷺ has ever prayed. So this is an amazing man. So he says, why, O Messenger of Allah? Why will I get left behind? And he said, because your wealth, the accounting, all the accounting of your wealth is going to cause you to lag behind just a little bit. So she goes, you remember what the Messenger of Allah sallallahu alaihi wasallam told you? That's all she says. Abdurrahman bin Auf, eyes became filled with tears. He became very, very concerned. He became very, like, just really, he was hit by it. He was affected by it. And immediately he tells the people working for him, he goes, I want you to take all of this. Just drive this over, just walk this straight over to the Baytul Mal and tell the Khalifa that this is my contribution to the Baytul Mal. It's all sadaqah, it's all charity. It's given away. So I only told the story to demonstrate the fact Sahaba made money. So the Messenger of Allah sallallahu alayhi wa sallam, he had to give us a solution. How are we supposed to make money? What are we supposed to do? If money lending is not a practice, you don't lend money for more money, then how do we do that? What are they supposed to do with their money? Just give it away for free? No, you can make money. And then the practice the Prophet ﷺ emphasized was called mudaraba, where you go into business with somebody who's got some skill, who's got some time, who's got some energy, who's got some effort, but he doesn't have the capital, he doesn't have the money. You got a lot of money, but you got no time on your hands. You're already running 10 businesses. And you got a bunch more money that you don't know what to do with. So inshallah, first and foremost, focus on giving sadaqah and charity. But if you are looking to grow your money and invest your wealth somewhere, the Prophet ﷺ said, get into business together. That way what happens? That somebody else who had the skill and the talent and the drive and the motivation, you facilitate business for that person. And both of y'all make money together. And if you lose, both of y'all lose together. This way there's no one, you know, in the system we have today, there's no matter what happens, the person lending the money will win. That person always wins. Without fail, that person will win. And it puts the chances of losing solely on the other party, the one that's borrowing the money. So this was the practice, the sunnah of the Prophet ﷺ. This is what he emphasized to us as an ummah. This is something we have to revive within our communities. And this was from the own early experience of the Messenger of Allah sallallahu alaihi wasallam. Something very interesting about the Prophet of Allah sallallahu alaihi wasallam. I wanted to talk about this again last week. I didn't get a chance to talk about it. The Prophet of Allah sallallahu alaihi wasallam did business. He was a businessman. Something very interesting about Islam and the advice and the guidance from the Prophet sallallahu alaihi wasallam. He doesn't give advice or guidance that he himself doesn't have experience of. Meaning it's always very practical, it's always very relevant, and the Prophet ﷺ was credible about whatever he talked about. When the Prophet ﷺ told us about family, he had credibility. He was an amazing husband, an amazing father. When the Prophet of Allah ﷺ told us about business, he had credibility. The one time the Prophet ﷺ recommended something to the Sahaba was about farming, cross-pollination. He told them, really? Why do you do that? Why do you cross-pollinate the date palms and the date trees? And those don't do that. It sounds weird. And if, you know, he was just talking to them. Sahaba radiallahu anhum, ma atakumur rasulu, fakhuduhu. Wa ma nahakum anhu, fantahu. What he tells you to do, take it. When he tells you to stop, stop. So they said, that's it. We're not going to cross-pollinate. That year they had a terrible crop. So they come back to the Messenger of Allah sallallahu alaihi wasallam and they say, O Messenger of Allah, we're having a lot of trouble with the crop, the harvest this year. You told us not to cross-pollinate and so we didn't and we ran into a lot of issues and problems. He goes, I was just talking to you guys. I was just asking, like, why do you do that? That sounds weird. He goes, Antum a'lamu bi umuri dunyakum. He goes, you know what you're doing. Go do what you're supposed to do. What am I supposed to know? Why are you asking me? Go do what you're supposed to do. So the Prophet of Allah sallallahu alaihi wasallam, he wasn't a farmer, he had no experience in agriculture, so the Prophet sallallahu alaihi wasallam wouldn't make recommendations. This is part of the divine system, the guidance, that's why the Messenger of Allah sallallahu alaihi wasallam qualifies as Uswatun Hasana. Otherwise that title wouldn't fit. So when the Prophet sallallahu alaihi wasallam tells us about business ethics, the ethics of doing business, how to be honest, how to be fair, he's not talking just out of nowhere. He's not shooting in the dark. He's not guesstimating. But rather he's talking from a frame of reference. He has a concrete reference to where he's referring back to. He was a very successful businessman himself. And that gave him the ability to give practical advice. Similarly, when the Messenger of Allah sallallahu alaihi wasallam teaches us how to merge together a spiritual life, a business life, and a family life, he's talking from experience because this was a father, a husband, a messenger, and a businessman. And head of state eventually. So he talks from a very solid frame of reference. He's credible. And these seerah lectures, when we study the life of the Prophet ﷺ, it's not just to tell the story, but it's to really extract the lessons and to be able to practically implement it in our own life. One personal experience I have where I was taught a lesson through this example of the seerah of the Prophet ﷺ is a little bit, this is a bit personal, but something personal about myself is that I you know, went to school, and after high school I went overseas to go study. And when I graduated from my studies overseas and I came back home, the fact of the matter was that I hadn't worked a day in my life. I really didn't know what work was like. Like, even if, mashallah, somebody's a doctor now, or somebody's an engineer, or somebody's a lawyer, somebody's very successful, they got some stories to tell. They got some real life work experience. Even that is work. But you understand what I'm saying. They used to flip burgers, or they used to change tires, or they used to make deliveries. They've done that type of hard work to where they understand what it took to get to where they're at right now. I didn't have any type of real life work experience, and typically what happens in these cases a lot of times, and I'm not criticizing, I'm just stating the fact as it is, that a lot of times you study overseas right after high school, or maybe you go during high school, and you go study Islamic studies for 8 years, 10 years, and then you come back, and then you become an imam of a masjid, and you come into that position of leadership, which is nothing wrong with it, it's actually great. But what ends up missing a lot of times is you don't know what the real world is like. See, the Prophet of Allah sallallahu alaihi wasallam didn't just wake up one day, he didn't just grow up to be an adult and then all of a sudden become the messenger of God and then he was just preaching. But when the Prophet of Allah sallallahu alaihi wasallam is talking to somebody who's struggling in balancing out their business life, their professional, their business along with their prayer, or they're struggling with balancing family time and work time, he's talking, he knows what he's talking about. He has real life experience. So what was very interesting was, even though I didn't understand it at the time, and many other people in my community and locality didn't understand it either, was when I graduated and came back, one of my main teachers and my mentor, he told me that when you go back, I don't want you taking right away. And this sounds shocking. I don't want you taking like an imam job or an imam position. I want you to give khutbah, I want you to give lectures, I want you to run a youth group, I want you to do the work. But I don't want you to become a full-time imam right off the bat. Okay? Why? What am I supposed to do then? I mean, I got to make a living, I want to get settled down, I want to get married. So he said, I want you to go and get some type of a regular job. And because primarily my qualifications, my credentials were Islamic, it's not like I qualified to go work at a computer firm or an IT job or something like that. I couldn't do that. So I said, well, the only type of job I'm going to be able to get is like labor. It's just work. He's like, do that. And get some real life experience. Know what it's like for people who just work. And what that's like. And so alhamdulillah, I did that for about a year and a half or so. And after that, I taught at the university, and eventually then, you know, working in the community, being an imam and educating the community. But during that whole time, I always kept up giving khutbah and giving lectures and stuff. But he said it's from the sunnah, from the life of the Prophet ﷺ. Before Allah subhanahu wa ta'ala made him a nabi, before Allah subhanahu wa ta'ala gave him risalah and nubuwa and gave him wahi, he first made him live a normal life. He made him be a businessman, he made him be a husband and a father and all these things, and then he gave him wahi. So that the message of wahi, when he would deliver it, when he would preach it, when he would teach it, when he would help people live the life that Allah wanted them to live, he understood where they were coming from. He knew what was going on with them. He knew what it took to make it happen. And so that's a very practical lesson from the sunnah, the life of the Prophet ﷺ, the seerah here, that the Messenger of Allah ﷺ was a businessman. And then specifically one of the things he benefited from was this arrangement of mudaraba. And he saw how beneficial it was, and that's why he encouraged it, and that's why it's from the recommendations of the Prophet ﷺ that we implement the system of mudaraba within our communities. Now, the Prophet of Allah sallallahu alaihi wasallam, and I talked about this last week as well, about how the Prophet ﷺ was first a businessman, meaning first he worked, first he established at least some form of income, some way of being able to support his family, and then he got married. In fact, there are some narrations in some of the books of Seerah that when he was approached by his uncle, Abu Talib, asking him, he said, Muhammad, you are of the age of marriage, wouldn't you like to get married? That the Prophet of Allah sallallahu alaihi wasallam actually responded to his uncle by saying that first I need to make a living. I'm not working. How am I going to support my family? Again, it's from the life of the Prophet sallallahu alaihi wasallam. Responsibility. Doesn't mean you become rich. We're not talking about $100,000 weddings, and we're not talking about $50,000 mahars. We're not talking about that nonsense. That's what goes on today. But we're also not talking about the other opposite extreme where that's it. I pray five times a day. I can get married now, inshallah. Both of us are going to sit together. We're going to make dua, and Allah is going to send down biryani from the sky for us, right? So there's some practicality, there's some sensibility, and that's from again the life and the sunnah of the Prophet sallallahu alaihi wasallam. So now that the Prophet sallallahu alaihi wasallam is doing business, and we talked about his business journeys last week, and how ethical, how moral, how upright, how honest, how amazing he was, that the Prophet of Allah sallallahu alaihi wasallam comes back, and the slave Maysara, who was traveling with the Prophet sallallahu alaihi wasallam, gives the full report to Khadija. The Prophet sallallahu alaihi wasallam made more profit than any other businessman that Khadija had ever done business with, had ever made before. So she, of course, compensated him with twice the commission that she had ever given to anyone before. And at that point in time, over time, she became very impressed with the character and the honesty of the Prophet ﷺ. She spoke to her cousin and her uncle about the Prophet ﷺ, saying, "What do you think about Muhammad?" And they said, "We think he's an amazing young man. He's great. He's very honest. He's very noble. He's very upright. You've done business with him. He seems to be very honest as well in business." And then she speaks to her friend Nafisa or Nufaisa. It could be pronounced either way. And she speaks to him and says, "What do you know about Muhammad?" She says, "I think he'd be great for you." So then she says, "But how do I know if Muhammad is interested in getting married or not? If he would even consider or not?" So her friend says, "Leave that to me. Let me take care of that." She comes to the Prophet of Allah sallallahu alaihi wasallam and says, "Have you thought about getting married?" And he said, "Of course. But who? That's... Everybody wants to get married, but who? That's the real question." So she says, "What about Khadija? Would you consider Khadija?" He goes, "Absolutely. I mean, she's a very admirable person. Good akhlaq, honest, trustworthy, upright, you know, every quality you would want in a partner, in a spouse." And at that time, the Prophet ﷺ asks Nafisa the same question, Khadija's friend. He says, "But how do I know she's interested?" She goes, "Leave that to me, let me take care of that." And so this is how the deal's kind of worked out. So she goes back to Khadija radiallahu anha and says, "Muhammad's interested." So Khadija radiallahu anha then talks to her uncle. There are some narrations, now here's a difference of opinion in the books of Seerah. The vast majority of the books of Seerah say that the brother and the uncle of Khadija radiallahu anha are the ones who oversaw the nikah, the marriage, the proposal of Khadija radiallahu anha for the Prophet sallallahu alaihi wasallam. And there is a small minority of some of the books of Seerah that actually say, no, it was Khadija's own father, Khuwaylid. So there's a little bit of a difference of opinion here. Nevertheless, it's a very small detail. So they go to, so now Khadija, from her family, they send the official marriage proposal. And they call for the Prophet ﷺ to come and meet them, meet her and meet the family and officially have the marriage proposal go through. Khadija radiallahu anha addresses the Prophet ﷺ. Now this is a little bit of a different scenario. And even Islamically, in Islamic fiqh, in fiqh al-nikah, this is taken into consideration that a woman who's never been married before is primarily represented. And typically because of, it's a very challenging experience for a young girl who's never been married before. So typically, just it works out that way socially, the father or the wali, whoever the wali might be, uncle, older brother, etc., is the one who mainly speaks on her behalf and represents her. And nikah-wise, like fiqh-wise, it is the wali who represents the girl. But in our, even in our fiqh, this is taken into consideration that if a woman is what is called a thayyib, means she has previously been married. Either she's divorced or widowed, that's besides the point. But as long as she has been married before, then she's actually allowed to represent herself. She does not require the consent of the wali and she can speak for herself. Because typically once a woman, especially like Khadija radiallahu anha, who was, we typically know the Sunday school answer is that the Prophet ﷺ, when he got married, how old was he, everybody? 25 years old. I call it these Sunday school questions, right? And how old was Khadija radiallahu anha when the Prophet ﷺ got married to her? 40. There is actually a very significant school of thought, like a group of scholars that are of the opinion that Khadija radiallahu anha was actually younger than 40. Ibn Kathir rahimahullah himself is amongst them, who relying upon the narration of Ibn Abbas radiallahu anhuma, says that Khadija radiallahu anha was in her possibly even early to mid 30s. So there is a significant school of thought. The more popular opinion that was typically written in the, or that was present in the books of Seerah, that became more popular was the age of 40, and there might be some truth to that, but nevertheless, there is a significant amount of scholars of the Seerah, of the life of the Prophet ﷺ, that are of the opinion that no Khadija radiallahu anha, may Allah be pleased with her, she was actually younger than 40. Some go as far as saying there's actually a narration from Abdullah ibn Abbas radiallahu anhuma where he swears, he says, I swear by Allah she was not a day older than 28. So there are some opinions that say as young as 28, but it seems to be Ibn Kathir rahimahullah himself also says that what seems more plausible to me and more as a reliable scholarly academic position is that she was around her mid-30s. 35, 36, around this age. Wallahu ta'ala alam, Allah knows best. But nevertheless, she was around that age of about 35 to 40 years old.
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They're getting dressed with different kinds of silk. Their special bracelets are being put on them. You could think of it like a Rolex watch or something, or a brand watch is being put on them. Bracelets are being put on them. Nice suits are being put on them. Why are they getting dressed up? You get dressed up because there's a special occasion, right? You get dressed up because you're going to meet somebody special. And the very next part of the ayah, Allah says, وَسَقَاهُمْ رَبُّهُمْ شَرَابًا طَهُورًا. And their Rabb, Allah, will give them a pure drink to drink. You're going to meet with Allah Himself. You're getting dressed in Jannah to have a meeting with Allah Himself. Now, when you have that meeting with Allah, and may Allah grant every one of us that meeting with Him, when we have that meeting, He's giving us a drink. Allah is giving us the drink. And while He's giving us the drink, He's talking to us. And what is He saying? He says, إِنَّ هَذَا كَانَ لَكُمْ جَزَاءً وَكَانَ سَعْيُكُمْ مَشْكُورًا. This is your pay. This is your reward. And your effort was appreciated. Your effort was acknowledged. Meaning, human beings were created, not remembered. Human beings will die and people may or may not remember them. But Allah says, longer than the age of the universe and longer than the existence of a samawat wal ard, Allah will remember my efforts. Allah will acknowledge them. And Allah will say, you did good effort. And you're getting rewarded now. Allah acknowledges me. I become madhkur عند Allah. I am remembered by Allah Himself. It's one thing to do dhikr of Allah. This is an ayah where Allah is doing dhikr of you. He's mentioning you. He's remembering your effort. He's acknowledging your effort. So now I learn something about my need for validation. My need to be acknowledged. My need to be seen. Allah put that need inside us, and no human being can ever fulfill that need. When you want somebody else's attention or somebody else's acknowledgement, you will always be disappointed. And then you realize if you're truly grateful, then you're looking for Allah's acknowledgement, and that's it. That's enough for you. And when that's enough, in Jannah, Allah says, here's the acknowledgement. This is the same surah, by the way, that when we do good for others, يُطْعِمُونَ الطَّعَامِ, they feed food to others. Allah says, إِنَّمَا نُطْعِمُكُمْ لِوَجْهِ اللَّهِ لَا نُرِيدُ مِنْكُمْ جَزَاءً وَلَا شُكُورًا. Even when you do good for others, you're not looking for appreciation. You're not looking for thank you. You're not looking to be mentioned by them. You even say that to yourself and you say it to them. That's not what I want. I just want to be able to face Allah. I just want Allah to see what I did. I want this to be good enough for Allah. That's all. And this is something Allah has given us in the very beginning, in the heart of this beautiful surah, through the question of being remembered. Us becoming those who are grateful to Allah, living a life that's grateful to Allah, will one day become Allah acknowledging us. In that small surah, that's the journey that's happening. And what's even more beautiful about this surah is in the very beginning of this surah, you see that Allah mentions that we were inside of our mother. نُطْفَةٍ نَمْشَاجٍ نَبْتَلِي. Right? We're inside the belly of the mother. And the belly of the mother is called the Rahm. The womb. The Rahm. And at the end of this surah, Allah says, يُدْخِلُ مَنْ يَشَاءُ فِي رَحْمَتِهِ. So He أَشَارَ إِلَى الرَّحْمْ فِي الْبِدَايَةِ. He alluded to the Rahm in the beginning. And at the end, He says, whoever He wants, He enters into His Rahmah, meaning His Jannah. The same way every one of your needs was taken care of inside of the Rahm of the mother. That was the first episode of Rahm. And the final episode of Rahm is waiting for you and me. And that's the Rahmah of Allah, actually. And that's the entrance into Jannah. May Allah grant all of us His Jannah. You know, as many of you are graduating or graduated, you leave many memories, wonderful memories of friends, learning, experiences in this university, in this place. A place like this becomes like a home. And it becomes a part of you. And some years will go by and you'll have a job and get married and be busy and other things. And one day you decide to come and visit back, right? To just for memory's sake, you come back to visit the university and you'll see the walls are the same, right? The restaurant is the same. The place you used to hang out with your friends is the same. The place you used to make your wudu is the same. But all the faces are different. Nobody remembers you. This is all amazing, but not for you, it's for somebody else.
It's you've been replaced.

0: completely. You're no longer madhkur. Even in this notion of moving forward with our lives, we leave things behind in which we no longer get. A teacher might barely remember you. They'll look at you like, you were in my class, right? You're like, I thought I was your favorite. No, I have many favorites. You're not that favorite. I barely remember your name. Abdul Karim? No, it's Zubair. Oh, yeah, I said Zubair. Oh, you're not going to be remembered. And so I and you have to make a decision. As you're leaving the school, as you're graduating, you're thinking about a job, you're thinking about a career, you're thinking about the next chapter of your life. Every one of those chapters has to have one title. How will Allah remember this? How will Allah remember this? I know when you're getting a job, what will my mother say? What will my father say? What are people going to say? How much am I getting paid? Where did I get the apartment? Am I going to get this? Am I going to get that? Who's, you know, you have all these questions about prestige and acknowledgement and being madhkur in society. First, if you can just put on top, how will Allah remember this? What impact am I leaving behind? And am I leaving behind something that can continue to make me be remembered by Allah Azza wa Jal? If I'm doing that, then I have succeeded. You know, I leave you with this because we are now so addicted to the idea that if people don't see your success, then you're not successful. If people don't see your success, you're not successful. Okay? So somebody might call me and say, hey, you're pretty successful. How did you become successful? And I ask the question, how do you think I became successful? What's my success? Oh, you have so many followers. You have so many million viewers. That's why you're successful. And I say, subhanAllah, how far from the Quran we have come. How far from it we have come. You know, Nuh alayhi salam had almost no followers. He had no followers. And he didn't have any followers for a really long time. In fact, if you ask most people about Nuh alayhi salam in his own village, people would make fun of him. Oh, that old man? This is crazy. This is what he experienced for centuries. And the only one who remembers that struggle, no historian wrote down that struggle. No documentation exists. Some people wrote down about the story of Nuh alayhi salam so he can be remembered. No. Allah recorded it. And Allah made him madhkur. When Ibrahim alayhi salam was in the desert by himself making dua that Allah make this house a peaceful place and put the love in people's hearts towards this house, فَجْعَلْ أَفْئِدَةً مِنَ النَّاسِ تَهْوِي إِلَيْهِمْ. There was no video camera, there was no live streaming, there was nothing happening, there was nobody there. It was just a man in the desert. This is just him and his God talking. He's not a king, he's not a wealthy man, he doesn't have scribes that can write down this history. You know, in the Egyptian palaces you find records of the kings and their decrees and writing on the walls. We don't even know who they were. We just remember they paid some people to write on the walls. Nobody's writing anything down for Ibrahim alayhi salam. And yet today, here we are doing dhikr of Ibrahim alayhi salam every Hajj season. We remember his legacy. And we call our entire religion Millat Abikum Ibrahim. What am I trying to get at? Yes, human beings were made ghayr madhkur. We were made not remembered for most of history. Yes, we have very little time in this world. And in that time, after that time, we might become ghayr madhkur. You might even become ghayr madhkur at IIUM next year. That might happen to you. So that's the reality of my life and your life. In fact, even if you do a lot of good for someone, a year later they'll forget. They'll say, what did you ever do for me? They don't remember. You're not remembered. The only one with whom you will be forever madhkur is going to be Allah Azza wa Jal. And the opposite of remembrance is forgetfulness. So Allah says, الْيَوْمَ نَنْسَاكُمْ كَمَا نَسِيتُمْ لِقَاءَ يَوْمِكُمْ هَذَا. To some people he says, today we are forgetting you like you forgot this day. We have a choice. We want to be the people that are forgotten by Allah and remembered by people, or we want to be the people that are remembered by Allah no matter what people think. May Allah make us those that are truly remembered by Allah Azza wa Jal and given that drink on Judgment Day.
1: بچپن سے سنتے آئے ہیں یہ نہیں کہنا وہ نہیں کرنا سوال نہیں پوچھنا اور پھر اسی روش سے ہمارے ذہنی اور معاشرتی مسائل الجھتے چلے گئے ہمارے مسائل ہمارے حالات سے نہیں ہمارے خیالات سے پیدا ہوتے ہیں اور خیالات درست کیے جا سکتے ہیں میں ہوں آزاد اور اگر آپ بھی چاہتے ہیں کہ ہم سب آزاد ہو سکیں اپنے ہی پیدا کیے ہوئے مسائل سے تو بات کیجیے کیونکہ اب بول کے لب آزاد ہیں تیرے اونلی آن انسپائر ایف ایم
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10: Bismillah ar-Rahman ar-Rahim, alhamdulillah, wassalatu wassalamu ala rasulillah. The next name of Allah subhanahu wa ta'ala, an attribute, is Al-Ghafoor ar-Rahim. Allah says,

In Surah 15, verse 49, O Prophet, declare to my servants that I am indeed ever forgiving, most merciful. At the same time, my chastisement is highly painful. Ar-Rahman, Ar-Rahim. Two names that we recite every time we pray. We say Bismillahir Rahmanir Rahim the first time. Then we recite Al-Fatiha, Alhamdulillahi Rabbil Alameen, and then we repeat them again, Ar-Rahmanir Rahim. These two names are the most frequently said and the most said in the entire world. No other name in the world is repeated as much as these two names. Therefore, their significance is extremely, tremendously high. And Allah did not tell us to repeat these names so often unless He wants us to know something about Him. That out of all of His names, and anything you can trust in Allah with, and anything that you assume of Allah with, then assume number one before anything, no matter what happens, these two names. He is Ar-Rahman, Ar-Rahim. So what do they mean? Ar-Rahman is very hard to interpret in English, but basically it means the most merciful of those who show mercy. His mercy is always renewed. It's always renewed in different ways to different people. And His mercy is so vast that it can encompass everything far and wide. And it's so wide that His mercy, it never runs out and it's never limited. But Ar-Rahman also means that He admits into His mercy whomever He wills. So not everybody is deserving of it. But if the entire world was deserving of it, and the entire universe was deserving of it, it will all fit under it. Ar-Rahman also means that it's renewed, which means that you'll always see His mercy being shown in front of you again and again in different places, in different times and space. So Ar-Rahman, and it also means the source of all mercy. Your mother and father do not show mercy to you unless the mercy that they feel comes from that source. If Allah's source of mercy wasn't there, nobody will be merciful. What Rasul Sallallahu Alaihi Wasallam told us, Allah created 100 portions of mercy. He left 99 with Him and let us share only one portion in this world. Every mercy you ever see in this world is equal to one portion of 100. What did He leave the other 99 mercy portion of? He said He left them for the hereafter, for His believers. So imagine, this one portion that we see in this world and left 99, how vast is it? And the Prophet Sallallahu Alaihi Wasallam said, that one portion is the reason that you see a goat or a sheep or a wild animal, mother, lifting its hoof to feed its child, its baby, from its breast. That even the animal feels it, and this is the manifestation of it. What is Ar-Rahim? Because we say Ar-Rahman, but we also say Ar-Rahim. There is a difference. Ar-Rahim means the continuous and ever-existing mercy. So one is the vast, renewed, and the other one is the continuous and ever-existing. So you know, sometimes you might say, I can see Allah's mercy, but will it run out? Allah then says to you, no, because He is Ar-Rahim. It's everlasting. Because you might see mercy, but it's not renewed. You might see vastness, but not everybody is under it. But Allah says, but you see, His rahmah never stops. And this everlasting mercy comes in two ways. For everybody existing in this world, believer or non-believer, evil or good, helper or destroyer, every person in this world who lives experience some of Allah's mercy. But the mercy runs out for the evil people when they die. They have no mercy in the hereafter. But it continues for whom? For the believer. That's what it means, Rahim. Yani in Arabic we say Ar-Rahman tufid al-tajdeed. Ar-Rahim tufidu. Tufidu. As-Sabat in Arabic. Rasul Sallallahu Alaihi Wasallam said that when Allah created His throne, He recorded above His throne the following statement.
Inna rahmati sabaqat ghadabi. My mercy outweighs my anger. How does His mercy manifest on earth? Allah's mercy shows up on earth in countless ways. Number one, by sending His messengers and prophets, and the final of them, Muhammad sallallahu alayhi wa sallam, they were all a mercy to mankind. He sent them to guide the nations and shedding light on darkness. And so the messengers of Allah, and finally Muhammad sallallahu alayhi wa sallam, rahmatan lil alameen, a mercy to guide us out of darkness to light. The second mercy that Allah manifests is cosmic, in His cosmic order. Allah created night and day, with night meant for calm and rest, while day is for work, effort, and earning a living. This is Allah's mercy shown to us. Another way Allah manifests His mercy is forgiveness and concealment. Allah is more merciful to His servant than a mother to her child. He hides our sins, and He accepts repentance and delays punishment. The person is evil and still comes out, and Allah gives him time. You better repent. You better change. You better fix. But when death comes, Allah says He brings the oppressor. وَلَمْ يُفْلِتْهُ. He will not let him go. That's it. This world is short, my brothers and sisters, but the hereafter, may Allah subhanahu wa ta'ala protect us. Another way Allah manifests His mercy with our provision and health, sending rain, helping plants grow, healing the sick, and warding off calamities. Do we not see this happening always before us? But unfortunately, the human focuses on the bad, the human focuses on the suffering, the human focuses on death, and thinks this is all that happens. But when we were to count how many thousands of tragedies and dangers that we have passed in our one day, if we were to count them, you'll find thousands of potential dangers in which we could have died, suffered, being injured, lost. But Allah saved us from them. But you know what? That's how the human being is. We only recognize the bad. How many times have you lit up your stove, your gas stove at home? Anything could have happened, but Allah didn't let it happen. How many times have you crossed the road, you could have been run over? How many times did you walk the road and could have tripped? How many times could the heartbeats? Every heartbeat. How can you ensure the next heartbeat was going to come? Tutu. How do you know? You went to sleep. Your heart kept going. How did you know? Did you not count how many heartbeats continued? Breaths in and out. How did you know the next breath was going to come out or in? Have you ever thought about that, my brothers and sisters? Allah says, وَإِن تَعُدُّوا نِعْمَةَ اللَّهِ لَا تُحْصُوهَا. If you were to count all the favors of Allah and His blessings, you cannot even count them. But خُلِقَ الْإِنسَانُ هَلُوعًا. Man was created naturally with anxiety. He always thinks about the bad. What if? Oh no. إِذَا مَسَّهُ الشَّرُّ جَزُوعًا. When one bad thing happens to them, they lose all hope. They blame. They rebel. They say everything is bad. Why? وَإِذَا مَسَّهُ الْخَيْرُ مَنُوعًا. But when good comes to him, he prevents. He thinks he's entitled. He forgets. إِلَّا الْمُصَلِّينَ. Except those who are consistent in their prayers. Why? Because the one who prays to Allah remembers all this. The ones who are constantly on their prayers. That's the secret there. And the ones who give from their wealth, and the ones who donate, and the ones who help, and the ones who are generous. The ones who know that the hereafter is coming, and the ones who fear the chastisement of their Lord, and the ones who have hope in their Lord's mercy and rewards. Those people don't suffer as much. Another meaning, another way Allah manifests His mercy is compassion among people. Do you not see that Allah instills mercy in the hearts of humans towards other humans, and humans towards animals, and animals towards humans, and humans and animals together, encouraging them to protect each other from harm? When you see somebody in pain, what happens to you? Like when you see on social media our little children in Gaza, what happens to your heart?
Some people, they go and attack Allah. They say, why would Allah allow this? Oh, how ignorant man is. Did Allah allow this? Didn't Allah forbid oppression and killing? Didn't Allah subhanahu wa ta'ala warn and threaten anyone who hurts a single being of His, what happens to them? But you see, we're only looking at the now. Now. Do you think Allah is not counting? Why do you think death happens? Why does the whole world end? Because it's not going to stay that way. Be careful. If you're 40 years old, how fast did it pass? If you're 60, how fast? 70, 80. You still have hope of living. How much time passed quickly? Don't you worry about that. But we focus on the bad. But you don't remember the people who have compassion, that sacrificed their life to save. This is the mercy that Allah put between us. And finally, Allah manifests His mercy through laws and regulations. Allah sets rules to lighten the burdens on people and help them, not to punish them. But no, we think Allah is not merciful by putting rules and we look at them as restrictions. But do you think that just freedom in everything is good for you? When we think about it and just really have critical thinking for a bit, just think without the emotions, put the emotions aside. Get some data, look at the statistics, read, have critical thinking, and then you will see restrictions are not always bad. And absolute freedom is the worst for any people or any nation. We will not go on to that too much because I want to finish before Isha. Allah's rahmah and mercy is also in His warning of punishment. Had there not been a punishment, everybody will get away with everything. Your own suffering is a mercy sometimes because it wakes you up. Allah says, and sometimes we give them different ways of tests and trials. لَعَلَّهُمْ يَرْجِعُونَ. Maybe that will make them return away from their bad, their evil. Die and earn paradise. Al-Ghafoor. Since He is the most merciful, He is also the oft-forgiving. Allah is the one who never judges you when you return.

0: Surah 42, verse 25, it is He who accepts repentance from His servants and forgives sins and knows all what you do. Why are you running away from Allah? Why don't you repent? When Allah says, أَنَا التَّوَّابُ الرَّحِيمُ, I am the one who loves to return to my servant when he loves to return to me, the most merciful. Even if you had done mountains of sins all your life, do not despair from Allah.
1: قُلْ يَا عِبَادِيَ الَّذِينَ أَسْرَفُوا عَلَىٰ أَنفُسِهِمْ لَا تَقْنَطُوا مِنْ رَحْمَةِ اللَّهِ.
0: Say, oh my servants who have overburdened themselves with sin and burdened themselves with blame and guilt, do not turn away from the mercy of Allah. Allah forgives all sins. He is the most forgiving, the most merciful. Allah says, do not delay your repentance. Allah says, and remember that Allah's acceptance of repentance is only for those who commit evil out of ignorance and then soon repent. It is towards such persons that Allah turns graciously. Allah is all-knowing, all-wise. But of no avail is repentance for those who do evil until death approaches any one of them, and then he says, now I will repent. Nor is the repentance of those who die in the state of unbelief of any avail to them. For them we have kept in readiness a painful chastisement. When we say Allah is the most merciful, but He created hellfire, you say, if He's so merciful, why did He create punishment? That is part of His mercy. So that the evil gets His punishment and the merciful gets the mercy. Allah being merciful doesn't mean He doesn't punish. Allah being merciful doesn't contradict that suffering happens to us, because He is also the equalizer. He is also the reckoner. He is also the just and the fair. So that people don't get away with it. You don't take Allah's mercy for granted. And not everybody deserves His mercy. يُدْخِلُ مَن يَشَاءُ فِي رَحْمَتِهِ. It is only whom He wills, He will enter into His mercy. وَالظَّالِمِينَ أَعَدَّ لَهُمْ عَذَابًا أَلِيمًا. And those who oppress themselves and others, Allah has already prepared for them a very painful torture. Oh no, don't take Allah for granted. And finally, brothers and sisters, Allah says, the Prophet ﷺ said, Allah accepts the repentance of a slave until the gargling of death begins, or until the sun rises from the west. The hadith about sun rising from the west is Sahih Muslim, and the other one is in Tirmidhi and Ibn Majah. Allah is opening the door of your repentance until the gargling of death. What is the gargling of death? It's the croaking sound when a person is dying, and your soul reaches here and you start making the sound. That's when you become totally unconscious and you can now start to see the afterlife, and there's no way of returning. And Allah is closer to you than them, and the angels are there. When that happens, there is no more repentance. So repent, my brothers and sisters, before death comes, because we don't know when death will come to us. And repentance has four conditions. Number one, to stop the sin. Number two, to have some remorse for what you did. Number three, to promise Allah not to do it again. And number four, if you took rights of people, return them back. If you can't feel remorse immediately, that's okay. So long as the action is there and the effort is there, Allah doesn't burden anyone more than what they can bear. I ask Allah subhanahu wa ta'ala to forgive our sins, and I ask Allah for His mercy and to admit us under His mercy and His shade. May Allah subhanahu wa ta'ala put mercy into our hearts and make us among those who have mercy to each other. For the Prophet, peace be upon him, said, if you have mercy between each other, Allah will give you mercy. And if you don't have mercy, Allah will not give you mercy. So practice mercy on earth and you will feel your connection to Allah's mercy. Forgive those who you can forgive and pardon if no harm comes to you, and Allah will forgive you without any harm coming to you. He forgives, He pardons, He washes away, He wipes away. Allah subhanahu wa ta'ala loves to forgive. He loves it. But you have to turn to Him again and again. May Allah subhanahu wa ta'ala raise our ranks, accept our good deeds, guide us and guide those who are astray, and make paradise our eternal abode, and save us from the fire. May Allah relieve the pain and suffering of all those who are suffering, the innocent in the world, and our brothers and sisters. هذا وصلى الله على نبينا محمد والحمد لله رب العالمين.
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3: Hadith 13. On the authority of Adi ibn Hatim, may Allah be pleased with him, who said, I was with the Messenger of Allah, may the blessings and peace of Allah be upon him. And there came to him two men. One of them was complaining of penury, while the other was complaining of brigandry. The Messenger of Allah, may the blessings and peace of Allah be upon him, said, As for brigandry, it will be but a short time before a caravan will be able to go out to Makkah without a guard. As for penury, the hour will not arrive before one of you takes his charity around without finding anyone to accept it from him. Then one of you will surely stand before Allah, there being no screen between him and him, nor an interpreter to translate for him. Then he will say to him, Did I not bring you wealth? And he will say, Yes. Then he will say, Did I not send to you a messenger? And he will say, Yes. And he will look to his right and will see nothing but hellfire. Then he will look to his left and will see nothing but hellfire. So let each of you protect himself against hellfire, be it with even half a date, and if he finds it not, then with a kind word. It was related by Al-Bukhari.
4: اللهم أصلح أحوال المسلمين اللهم أصلح أحوال المسلمين

0: Hello, my name is Adam. 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
2: حديث 13. On the authority of Adi ibn Hatim, may Allah be pleased with him, who said, I was with the Messenger of Allah, may the blessings and peace of Allah be upon him, and there came to him two men. One of them was complaining of penury, while the other was complaining of brigandry. The Messenger of Allah, may the blessings and peace of Allah be upon him, said, As for brigandry, it will be but a short time before a caravan will be able to go out to Makkah without a guard. As for penury, the hour will not arrive before one of you takes his charity around without finding anyone to accept it from him. Then one of you will surely stand before Allah, there being no screen between him and him, nor an interpreter to translate for him. Then he will say to him, Did I not bring you wealth? And he will say, Yes. Then he will say, Did I not send to you a messenger? And he will say, Yes. And he will look to his right and will see nothing but hellfire. Then he will look to his left and will see nothing but hellfire. So let each of you protect himself against hellfire, be it with even half a date, and if he finds it not, then with a kind word. It was related by Al-Bukhari.
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4: Bismillah ar-Rahman ar-Rahim. On the authority of Abu Dharr al-Ghifari, may Allah be pleased with him, from the Prophet, may the blessings and peace of Allah be upon him, is that among the sayings he relates from his Lord, may he be glorified, is that he said, O my servants, I have forbidden oppression for myself and have made it forbidden amongst you, so do not oppress one another. O my servants, all of you are astray except for those I have guided. So seek guidance of me, and I shall guide you. O my servants, all of you are hungry except for those I have fed. So seek food of me, and I shall feed you. O my servants, all of you are naked except for those I have clothed. So seek clothing of me, and I shall clothe you. O my servants, you sin by night and by day, and I forgive all sins. So seek forgiveness of me, and I shall forgive you. O my servants, you will not attain harming me, so as to harm me, and you will not attain benefiting me, so as to benefit me. O my servants, were the first of you and the last of you, the human of you and the jinn of you, to be as pious as the most pious heart of any one man of you, that would not increase my kingdom in anything. O my servants, were the first of you and the last of you, the human of you and the jinn of you, to be as wicked as the most wicked heart of any one man of you, that would not decrease my kingdom in anything. O my servants, were the first of you and the last of you, the human of you and the jinn of you, to rise up in one place and make a request of me, and were I to give everyone what he requested, that would not decrease what I have, any more than a needle decreases the sea if put into it. O my servants, it is but your deeds that I reckon up for you and then recompense you for. So let him who finds good praise Allah, and let him who finds other than that blame no one but himself. It was related by Muslim.
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I punish those I wish, and it is incumbent upon me that each of you shall have its full. It was related by Muslim, also by Al-Bukhari and At-Tirmidhi.

0: Radio for the community, by the community.
1: Hadith 1. Narrated Umar bin al-Khattab. I heard Allah's Messenger, peace and blessings be upon him, saying, "The reward of deeds depends upon the intentions, and every person will get the reward according to what he has intended. So whoever emigrated for worldly benefits or for a woman to marry, his emigration was for what he emigrated for." Hadith 2. Narrated Aisha, the mother of the faithful believers. Al-Harith bin Hisham asked Allah's Messenger, peace and blessings be upon him, O Allah's Messenger, peace and blessings be upon him. How is the divine inspiration revealed to you? Allah's Messenger, peace and blessings be upon him, replied, sometimes it is revealed like the ringing of a bell. This form of inspiration is the hardest of all, and then this state passes off after I have grasped what is inspired. Sometimes the angel comes in the form of a man and talks to me, and I grasp whatever he says. Aisha added, verily I saw the Prophet, peace and blessings be upon him, being inspired divinely on a very cold day and noticed the sweat dropping from his forehead, as the inspiration was over. Hadith 3. Narrated Aisha, the mother of the faithful believers. The commencement of the divine inspiration to Allah's Messenger, peace and blessings be upon him, was in the form of good dreams which came true like bright daylight, and then the love of seclusion was bestowed upon him. He used to go in seclusion in the cave of Hira, where he used to worship Allah alone continuously for many days before his desire to see his family. He used to take with him the journey food for the stay and then come back to his wife Khadija to take his food likewise again, till suddenly the truth descended upon him while he was in the cave of Hira. The angel came to him and asked him to read. The Prophet, peace and blessings be upon him, replied, I do not know how to read. The Prophet, peace and blessings be upon him, added, the angel caught me, forcefully, and pressed me so hard that I could not bear it any more. He then released me and again asked me to read, and I replied, I do not know how to read. Thereupon he caught me again and pressed me a second time till I could not bear it any more. He then released me and again asked me to read, but again I replied, I do not know how to read, or what shall I read? Thereupon he caught me for the third time and pressed me, and then released me and said, read in the name of your Lord, who has created all that exists, created man from a clot. Read. And your Lord is the most generous. Surah 96, Ayat 1-3. Then Allah's Messenger, peace and blessings be upon him, returned with the inspiration and with his heart beating severely. Then he went to Khadija bint Kuwailid and said, cover me. Cover me. They covered him till his fear was over, and after that he told her everything that had happened and said, I fear that something may happen to me. Khadija replied, never. By Allah, Allah will never disgrace you. You keep good relations with your kith and kin, help the poor and the destitute, serve your guests generously and assist the deserving calamity-afflicted ones. Khadija then accompanied him to her cousin Waraka bin Nawfal bin Asad bin Abdul Uzza, who, during the pre-Islamic period, became a Christian and used to write the writing with Hebrew letters. He would write from the Gospel in Hebrew as much as Allah wished him to write. He was an old man and had lost his eyesight. Khadija said to Waraka, listen to the story of your nephew, O my cousin. Waraka asked, O my nephew, what have you seen? Allah's Messenger, peace and blessings be upon him, described whatever he had seen. Waraka said, this is the same one who keeps the secrets, Angel Gabriel, whom Allah had sent to Moses. I wish I were young and could live up to the time when your people would turn you out. Allah's Messenger, peace and blessings be upon him, asked, will they drive me out? Waraka replied in the affirmative and said, anyone, man, who came with something similar to what you have brought was treated with hostility, and if I should remain alive till the day when you will be turned out, then I would support you strongly. But after a few days Waraka died and the divine inspiration was also paused for a while. Hadith 4. Narrated Jabir bin Abdullah al-Ansari, while talking about the period of pause in Revelation, reporting the speech of the prophet. While I was walking, all of a sudden I heard a voice from the sky. I looked up and saw the same angel who had visited.
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6: حديث 24. On the authority of Abu Hurairah, may Allah be pleased with him, who said that the Messenger of Allah, may the blessings and peace of Allah be upon him, said, If Allah has loved a servant of his, he calls Jibreel, on whom be peace, and says, I love so and so, therefore love him. He said, So Jibreel loves him. Then he calls out in heaven, saying, Allah loves so and so, therefore love him. And the inhabitants of heaven love him. He said, Then acceptance is established for him on earth. And if Allah has abhorred a servant of his, he calls Jibreel and says, I abhor so and so, therefore abhor him. So Jibreel abhors him. Then he calls out to the inhabitants of heaven, Allah abhors so and so, therefore abhor him. He said, So they abhor him. And abhorrence is established for him on earth. It was related by Muslim, also by Al-Bukhari, Malik and At-Tirmidhi.

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1: Ibn Abbas in the explanation of the statement of Allah Move not your tongue concerning the Quran to make haste therewith Said Allah's messenger used to bear the revelation with great trouble and used to move his lips quickly with the inspiration Ibn Abbas moved his lips saying I am moving my lips in front of you as Allah's messenger used to move his Said moved his lips saying I am moving my lips as I saw Ibn Abbas moving his Ibn Abbas added So Allah revealed move not your tongue concerning the Quran to make haste therewith It is for us to collect it and to give you, O Muhammad, the ability to recite it, the Quran. Which means that Allah will make him, the Prophet, remember the portion of the Quran which was revealed at that time by heart and recite it. The statement of Allah, And when we have recited it to you, O Muhammad, through Gabriel, then you follow its Quran recital, 75.18, means listen to it and be silent. Then it is for us, Allah, to make it clear to you, 75.19, means, then it is, for Allah to make you recite it, and its meaning will be clear by itself through your tongue. Afterwards, Allah's messenger used to listen to Gabriel whenever he came, and after his departure, he used to recite it as Gabriel had recited it.

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1: Hadith 18. Narrated Ibn Umar, Allah's Messenger, peace and blessings be upon him, said, I have been ordered, by Allah, to fight against the people until they testify that none has the right to be worshipped but Allah and that Muhammad is Allah's Messenger, peace and blessings be upon him, and offer the prayers perfectly and give the obligatory charity. So if they perform that, then they save their lives and property from me except for Islamic laws, and then their reckoning, accounts, will be done by Allah. Hadith 19. Narrated Abu Hurairah, Allah's Messenger, peace and blessings be upon him, was asked, what is the best deed? He replied, to believe in Allah and his apostle, Muhammad. The questioner then asked, what is the next, in goodness? He replied, to participate in jihad, religious fighting, in Allah's cause. The questioner again asked, what is the next, in goodness? He replied, to perform Hajj Mabrur, pilgrimage to Makkah, which is accepted by Allah and is performed with the intention of seeking Allah's pleasure only and not to show off, and without committing a sin and in accordance with the traditions of the Prophet. Hadith 20. Narrated Sa'd, Allah's Messenger, peace and blessings be upon him, distributed zakat amongst a group of people while I was sitting there, but Allah's Messenger, peace and blessings be upon him, left a man whom I thought the best of the lot. I asked, O Allah's Messenger, peace and blessings be upon him. Why have you left that person? By Allah, I regard him as a faithful believer. The Prophet, peace and blessings be upon him, commented, or merely a Muslim. I remained quiet for a while, but could not help repeating my question because of what I knew about him. And then asked Allah's Messenger, peace and blessings be upon him, why have you left so and so? By Allah, he is a faithful believer. The Prophet, peace and blessings be upon him, again said, or merely a Muslim. And I could not help repeating my question because of what I knew about him. Then the Prophet, peace and blessings be upon him, said, O Sa'd, I give to a person while another is dearer to me, for fear that he might be thrown on his face in the fire by Allah. Hadith 21. Narrated Abdullah bin Umar, a person asked Allah's Messenger, peace and blessings be upon him, what sort of deeds in or what qualities of Islam are good? He replied, to feed the poor and greet those whom you know and those whom you don't know. Hadith 22. Narrated Ibn Abbas, the Prophet, peace and blessings be upon him, said, I was shown the hellfire and that the majority of its dwellers were women who were ungrateful. It was asked, do they disbelieve in Allah? Or are they ungrateful to Allah? He replied, they are ungrateful to their husbands and are ungrateful for the favors and the good, charitable deeds, done to them. If you have always been good, benevolent, to one of them and then she sees something in you, not of her liking, she will say, I have never received any good from you. Hadith 23. Narrated Al-Ma'rur, at Ar-Rabadah, I met Abu Durr who was wearing a cloak, and his slave, too, was wearing a similar one. I asked about the reason for it. He replied, I abused a person by calling his mother with bad names. The Prophet said to me, O Abu Durr, did you abuse him by calling his mother with bad names? You still have some characteristics of ignorance. Your slaves are your brothers and Allah has put them under your command. So whoever has a brother under his command should feed him of what he eats and dress him of what he wears. Do not ask them, slaves, to do things beyond their capacity, power, and if you do so, then help them. Hadith 24. Narrated Al-Ahnaf bin Qais, while I was going to help this man, Ali ibn Abi Talib, Abu Bakra met me and asked, where are you going? I replied, I am going to help that person. He said, go back, for I have heard Allah's Messenger, peace and blessings be upon him, saying, when two Muslims fight, meet each other with their swords, both the murderer as well as the murdered will go to the hellfire. I said, O Allah's Messenger, peace and blessings be upon him. It is all right for the murderer, but what about the murdered one? Allah's Messenger, peace and blessings be upon him, replied, he surely had the intention to kill his companion. Hadith 25. Narrated Abdullah, when the following verse was revealed, it is those who believe and confuse not their belief with wrong, worshipping others besides Allah. Surah 6, Ayah 83, the companions of Allah's Messenger, peace and blessings be upon him, asked, who is amongst us who had not done injustice, wrong? Allah revealed, no doubt, joining others in worship with Allah is a great injustice, wrong, indeed. Hadith 26. Narrated Abu Hurairah, the Prophet, peace and blessings be upon him, said, the signs of a hypocrite are three. 1. Whenever he speaks, he tells a lie. 2. Whenever he promises, he always breaks it, his promise. 3. If you trust him, he proves to be dishonest. If you keep something as a trust with him, he will not return it. Hadith 27. Narrated Abdullah bin Umar, the Prophet, peace and blessings be upon him, said, whoever has the following four characteristics will be a pure hypocrite, and whoever has one of the following four characteristics will have one characteristic of hypocrisy, unless and until he gives it up. 1. Whenever he is entrusted, he betrays. 2. Whenever he speaks, he tells a lie. 3. Whenever he makes a covenant, he proves treacherous. 4. Whenever he quarrels, he behaves in a very imprudent, evil and insulting manner. Hadith 28. Narrated Abu Hurairah, Allah's Messenger, peace and blessings be upon him, said, whoever establishes the prayers on the night of Qadr out of sincere faith and hoping to attain Allah's rewards, not to show off, then all his past sins will be forgiven. Hadith 29. Narrated Abu Hurairah, the Prophet, peace and blessings be upon him, said, the person who participates in holy battles in Allah's cause and nothing compels him to do so except belief in Allah and his apostles, will be recompensed by Allah either with a reward or booty, if he survives, or will be admitted to paradise, if he is killed in the battle as a martyr. Had I not found it difficult for my followers, then I would not remain behind any Sariyah going for jihad, and I would have loved to be martyred in Allah's cause and then made alive, and then martyred and then made alive, and then again martyred in his cause. Hadith 30. Narrated Abu Hurairah, Allah's Messenger, peace and blessings be upon him, said, whoever establishes prayers during the nights of Ramadan faithfully out of sincere faith and hoping to attain Allah's rewards, not for showing off, all his past sins will be forgiven. Hadith 31. Narrated Abu Hurairah, Allah's Messenger, peace and blessings be upon him, said, whoever observes fasts during the month of Ramadan out of sincere faith, and hoping to attain Allah's rewards, then all his past sins will be forgiven.
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1: Hadith 1. Narrated Ibn Umar, Allah's Messenger, peace and blessings be upon him, said, Islam is based on five principles. 1. To testify that none has the right to be worshipped but Allah, and Muhammad is Allah's Messenger, peace and blessings be upon him. 2. To offer the compulsory congregational prayers dutifully and perfectly. 3. To pay zakat, that is, obligatory charity. 4. To perform hajj, that is, pilgrimage to Makkah. 5. To observe fast during the month of Ramadan. Hadith 2. Narrated Abu Hurairah, the Prophet, peace and blessings be upon him, said, faith, belief, consists of more than 60 branches, that is, parts. And Haya is a part of faith. This term, haya, covers a large number of concepts which are to be taken together. Amongst them are self-respect, modesty, bashfulness, and scruple, etc. Hadith 3. Narrated Abdullah bin Umar, the Prophet, peace and blessings be upon him, said, "A Muslim is the one who avoids harming Muslims with his tongue and hands. And a muhajir, emigrant, is the one who gives up, abandons, all what Allah has forbidden." Hadith 4. Narrated Abu Musa, some people asked Allah's Messenger, peace and blessings be upon him, whose Islam is the best? That is, who is a very good Muslim? He replied, one who avoids harming the Muslims with his tongue and hands. Hadith 5. Narrated Abdullah bin Umar, a man asked the Prophet, peace and blessings be upon him, what sort of deeds or what qualities of Islam are good? The Prophet, peace and blessings be upon him, replied, to feed the poor, and greet those whom you know and those whom you do not know. Hadith 6. Narrated Anas, the Prophet, peace and blessings be upon him, said, none of you will have faith till he wishes for his Muslim brother what he likes for himself. Hadith 7. Narrated Abu Huraira, Allah's Messenger, peace and blessings be upon him, said, by him in whose hands my life is, none of you will have faith till he loves me more than his father and his children. Hadith 8. Narrated Anas, the Prophet, peace and blessings be upon him, said, none of you will have faith till he loves me more than his father, his children, and all mankind. Hadith 9. Narrated Anas, the Prophet, peace and blessings be upon him, said, whoever possesses the following three qualities will have the sweetness, delight, of faith. 1. The one to whom Allah and his Apostle become dearer than anything else. 2. Who loves a person and he loves him only for Allah's sake. 3. Who hates to revert to atheism, disbelief, as he hates to be thrown into the fire. Hadith 10. Narrated Anas, the Prophet, peace and blessings be upon him, said, love for the Ansar is a sign of faith and hatred for the Ansar is a sign of hypocrisy. Hadith 11. Narrated Ubadah bin As-Samit, who took part in the Battle of Badr and was a Naqib, a person heading a group of six persons, on the night of Ullah Kaabah pledge. Allah's Apostle said while a group of his companions were around him, swear allegiance to me for 1. Not to join anything in worship along with Allah. 2. Not to steal. 3. Not to commit illegal sexual intercourse. 4. Not to kill your children. 5. Not to accuse an innocent person, to spread such an accusation among people. 6. Not to be disobedient, when ordered, to do good deed. The Prophet, peace and blessings be upon him, added, whoever among you fulfills his pledge will be rewarded by Allah. And whoever indulges in any one of them, except the ascription of partners to Allah, and gets the punishment in this world, that punishment will be an expiation for that sin. And if one indulges in any of them, and Allah conceals his sin, it is up to him to forgive or punish him, in the hereafter. Ubadah bin As-Samit added, so we swore allegiance for these, points to Allah's Apostle. Hadith 12. Narrated Abu Sa'id al-Khudri, Allah's Messenger, peace and blessings be upon him, said, a time will soon come when the best property of a Muslim will be sheep which he will take on the top of mountains and the places of rainfall, valleys, so as to flee with his religion from afflictions. Hadith 13. Narrated Aisha, whenever Allah's Messenger, peace and blessings be upon him, ordered the Muslims to do something, he used to order them deeds which were easy for them to do, according to their strength and endurance. They said, O Allah's Messenger, peace and blessings be upon him. We are not like you. Allah has forgiven your past and future sins. So Allah's Apostle became angry and it was apparent on his face. He said, I am the most Allah fearing, and know Allah better than all of you do. Hadith 14. Narrated Anas, the Prophet, peace and blessings be upon him, said, whoever possesses the following three qualities will taste the sweetness of faith. 1. The one to whom Allah and his Apostle become dearer than anything else. 2. Who loves a person and he loves him only for Allah's sake. 3. Who hates to revert to disbelief, atheism, after Allah has brought, saved, him out from it, as he hates to be thrown in fire. Hadith 15. Narrated Abu Sa'id al-Khudri, the Prophet, peace and blessings be upon him, said, when the people of paradise will enter paradise and the people of hell will go to hell, Allah will order those who have had faith equal to the weight of a grain of mustard seed to be taken out from hell. So they will be taken out, but, by then, they will be blackened, charred. Then they will be put in the river of Haya, rain, or Hayat, life. The narrator is in doubt as to which is the right term, and they will revive like a grain that grows near the bank of a flood channel. Don't you see that it comes out yellow and twisted? Hadith 16. Narrated Abu Sa'id al-Khudri, Allah's Messenger.
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2: 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Bismillahir Rahmanir Rahim. Qala an-nabi sallallahu alayhi wa sallam, laysa shay'un akrama 'ala Allahi min ad-du'a'i, that there is nothing more honored in the sight of Allah than supplication.
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10: आजकल एक नया फ्रॉड चल रहा है। आपको मुख्तलिफ लोग मुख्तलिफ कंपनियों और मुख्तलिफ बैंकों के नाम से टेलीफोन करते हैं और आपको लॉटरी जीतने की खुशखबरी देते हैं और फिर जोंसा देकर आपसे रकम वसूल करके भाग जाते हैं। ऐसी तमाम फोन कॉल से होशियार रहें। Inspire FM Community Awareness Message.
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